0: Cause I feel way too fat.
1: You're on Joy Daytimes with Stevie Mother Trucker, and I've got CJ here.
2: Do you know who else we have here?
1: Who else do we have?
2: So, we have Madeira Award winners for... You didn't have a drum roll.
1: Dun, dun, dun, dun, dun, dun, dun.
2: Is that your hotkeys? Must be. There's a lot of hotkeys there, Stevie.
1: I know, right?
2: Melbourne's favourite queer venue, along with Melbourne's favourite burlesque venue, rising burlesque star, and Melbourne's favourite burlesque event. We got all those people in the studio all at once, and it's Thursday morning. We got people from the entertainment and events industry in the studio in a morning before midday. Congratulations to Matt, the CEO of Pride of Our Footscray, M, the programming and production manager, is it? Am I right?
3: Close enough, yeah.
2: Yes. Such a mouthful, M, from Pride of Our Footscray, and also the spectacular, sparkly Betsy May.
4: Hello. Woo-hoo.
2: Rising burlesque star, and I believe the producer of Soft Bodies. Can't say how excited I am about them winning Melbourne's favourite burlesque event. You are populous people.
4: I know.
2: You are with the cool kids, all of you. Good morning to everyone.
3: Good morning.
5: Yeah, thanks for your interest. Yeah, it's good to be here.
2: It's not our interest. It was the community's interest. We voted for you. You got voted favourite. That's a popular vote, Matt.
1: Yeah, and that's a public vote.
2: Matt is trying to shrink into the chair a little bit.
5: No, we'll take the popular vote. It's been a running joke for a few years that every single year in my career we've lost a circuit bar. So congratulations to Circuit for 50 good years, and it's nice that we've won one. So we appreciate everyone who voted for sure.
2: Woohoo! So if you wouldn't mind, Matt and Emily, can you tell us a little bit about Pride of Our Footscray, like how it came to be? And I believe you mentioned at the awards night that it has like 200 owners, and I've heard of herding kittens, but that's like herding international catteries. I don't even know how.
5: It's a lot, but it's a glorious community of people that came together, put the space together. It's really hard to put a big venue together because we wanted facilities like a dance floor and a stage so we could have, you know, burlesque performances and cabaret. And, you know, I love Dolly Diamond and Kay Sara, and I really wanted people like that on our stage. And we've had big bands, and to get a big venue together, it took a lot of people. So there is, I think the last count is 207 people are part owned Pride, which is just an incredible thing.
3: And it started with a Facebook post, from what I understand.
5: Yeah, I put the this was very naive. That was simpler times where I wrote the idea.
2: Matt is showing their age.
5: We're all very young here. I wrote the idea for the bar and put it on Facebook, and just to put it out there. And we had a lot of people interested in supporting it. Given the values, like we articulated that we always wanted it art, and we were going to pay people properly, and we were going to welcome everybody. We even had some farmers from country Victoria say, this is a great like socialist experiment. Can we please be involved? So we've got some farmers involved from country Victoria supporting us. And then more than 20 people got involved, and once that at the time, if more than 20 people are involved, you need to form a public company. So there needs to be three directors, and there needs to be a prospectus through ASIC, and it got extremely formal very quickly.
2: It all sounds so hard.
1: What a process.
2: Do you love admin, Matt?
5: I've learned to. But the funny thing, just to finish on that, is that the prospectus that I submitted to ASIC was just what really I wrote on Facebook that Em referred to. And the prospectus got blocked by ASIC because it wasn't the official legal document that they needed. So the Australian Financial Review, the Fin Review, watch prospectuses that get blocked. They're interested in stories. So they saw the prospectus get blocked, and they thought Pride of Our Footscray, PUF is the acronym, they thought that was the funniest name that they'd seen. So they wrote an article about us before we even had started, and they ended the article with, "What does the regulator have against PUFs?" So
2: Brilliant.
5: We had national press early.
2: I was going to say, like, goodness, it's so mate. Gay. It's so old school gay, PUF. You know, I love reclaiming that word, because in my day, you know, we were all poofs and fishies. That's how we were all described.
1: Yeah.
2: When there was more of a binary in the gay community. So, yeah. And I embarrassingly only noticed that acronym last night when I was writing things out, and I was like, oh, am I supposed to use that? I guess I am. So that's super exciting. Yay. Mm.
5: The name, the name contradicts, because we want everyone involved. So we have a lot of everyone in the community is involved. So as long as you're nice to people, you're allowed a Pride of Our Footscray. So it's the most mixed place in Melbourne, but it's called PUF, which you'd think was gay oriented, whereas it's community oriented. So we ended up calling it. The whole name of the thing is the official name, Pride of Our Footscray Community Bar Proprietary Limited, because we had to put Community Bar in there to reflect that it is
2: That's
5: for everybody.
2: That's quite a mouthful. That's almost as much of a mouthful as Emily's title.
3: And Matt named both of them.
2: Yeah, seriously.
5: I do ramble like Betsy said she did too.
1: That's right.
2: Well, I just want to know, and I think what was indicative of this being a big deal was the size of the smile on Emily's face on stage accepting the award.
3: I was flabbergasted.
2: So what does it mean to Pride of Our Footscray to win a Medea?
3: I'm still speechless. I'm so sorry.
2: We love that. We actually love that there is that moment of, because it's radio, but it really gives the impact of understanding like what a massive deal this is.
3: Yeah, and especially winning the Burlesque Venue Award. We'd never even been nominated for that before. So winning both of them, but like I still am not sure. I'm still worried that they're going to recount the votes and come back to us.
2: No, Lisa Mann is quite particular.
3: That's true.
2: And, yes, very attention to detail oriented. And I can assure you, the winners are the winners. And if not, it would be bad luck. They won. They've already got the award. It's not like, you know, whatever that was, Australia's Next Top Model, where they announced the wrong winner by mistake and went, oh, my gosh, I'm so sorry. It's not really – that does not happen. Lisa would just be like, bad luck. That's what was announced. That who gets the award. That's it. They have the trophy. The other people can try again next year. Which we're very excited about. I think we might throw to a song, Steve. Is that a good idea?
1: Oh, I think so.
2: What should we play? Oh, Harry Styles. Have you got some Harry Styles? Or was that before?
1: We played Harry Styles before.
2: Maybe I was out of the room. How rude.
1: Harry's been and gone.
2: Okay. See, there you go. When you take a pee break here on Joy, everybody knows about it because you missed the song you thought was playing. Anyway, what are we hearing, Stevie?
1: We've got Erica Padilla with I Like It.
2: I do like it.
1: Awesome.
2: I like having all our Medea's award winners coming in.
1: You're on Joy 94.9.
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0: Hey, boss.
1: What now, Gojo?
0: Aren't you sick of working here, too?
1: To be honest, I hate this job. I only ever wanted to be a dancer.
0: Well, you wanna go out dancing?
1: Let me grab my heels.
2: We're gonna go.

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1: We were just discussing sweating.
0: We were.
1: A part of our Footscray.
0: Absolutely.
1: How there is disharmony about the level of heating and air conditioning in part of our Footscray. Would you rather be too hot or too cold in your venue?
0: There's a question for our listeners. Dancing.
2: Yeah, we would love to hear a consensus
1: So we were going to ask you, which we're still asking you, if anyone has a question for anyone from Pride of Our Footscray or the fabulous Betsy May regarding soft bodies or being a burlesque artist, please do text in 0427569949 or email onair@joy.org.au. But further to that, please let us know when you attend your favourite venue, of course, which is Pride of Our Footscray, let's just be honest here, that would you rather it be on the warmer side or on the cooler side? Because, you know, as Matt was saying, you know, you're having a cold beer and it's winter and it's cold, and Emily's like, yes, but it's dance floor and sweaty and hot. And, you know, I hit it out of the park because I'm menopausal, so therefore I'm hot and then I'm freezing. So I should go in and be like the thermometer for Pride of Our Footscray. What do you think?
3: I don't think 32 degrees is unreasonable.
4: That is very
1: warm.
4: That
1: is ridiculous, Matt. I am sorry. I am going to be just frank and say that. I'm not CJ for a moment. I am frank. And
3: I lived in Darwin for a while.
0: So okay, you're on Joy with Stevie and Frank.
1: Correct. But we are also joined by the gorgeous Betsy May, winner of Rising Burlesque Star, which we will talk about a little bit later in the show. But also, am I correct, as producer of Soft Bodies? Can you tell us a bit about Soft Bodies, what it is, how it came about, and all its fabulous glory?
4: So Soft Bodies is a plus-size variety show. So even though we won Best Burlesque Event, we do have drag queens and cabaret as well. And we are looking for circus, if any circus people want
1: to. That would be me.
4: Yeah.
1: I do know a few, though. Do you have an aerial point? Because that's something that, for aerials,
4: not
1: if people want to do
4: it. Aerial point.
1: Yeah. For people
4: rigging point. No. Yeah. I don't think the ceiling is tall enough, is it?
1: You'd be amazed how we can do spinny stuff low to the floor.
4: Oh, well.
2: We've had standalone poles put on our stage before.
4: Yeah, that's awesome.
1: Yep. So that works.
4: Yeah.
1: I thought I'd just digress for a moment. Moving on, I'm sorry, so it is a plus size. Yes, you're right. I don't fit into that category. Due to my disability, thank you. But anyway.
4: So it started. So I used to produce a runway called Fat Runway. And
1: that's just excellent.
4: Yeah. But it was a lot of work. And a lot of the models that we used were performers anyway, and I had decided I was going to go into drag and burlesque at that stage. So I thought, why not do a burlesque and drag show instead? Because I wanted a platform to perform, and I saw that a lot of the commercial stages weren't hiring fat people.
1: Yeah, I was going to say, look, let's just put it out there.
4: Yeah.
1: No elephant in the room. The fact is that a lot of the performance space is not diverse.
4: Yeah. And like a lot of it's thin white people because they're considered to be commercially viable.
1: Which is bull, which because is all the personality comes from the plus size, the disabled, people of colour.
4: We want to show diverse stories. Yeah. So we always have like disabled and POC people as well in the show, and trans. And I want to show a broad spectrum of performers, even within the plus size category. And I want to show how good the plus size performers in NAM are. Like, we've got some incredible performers.
1: Yeah, they're pretty
4: spectacular. I'm overrun with applications. I'm not struggling to cast the shows.
2: You get interstate applications.
4: We've had people coming from Adelaide and Brisbane. I think it really does showcase what our community can do as a plus size community.
1: And also the need. People don't realise what the need is. They're like, how many plus size performers can there be? You do something like this.
4: Yeah.
1: I actually took on the Iconic many years ago during COVID. They did an online runway, and they had two plus size models, of which only one of them got an outfit change in like a 5-minute runway show thing.
4: Yeah.
1: They had one person with a disability, and they were missing from a lot of the shots. They put the person with a disability on a red carpet sort of runway thing, which if you've ever been in a wheelchair, that carpet and wheelchairs don't mix.
0: Not fun.
1: They put them on at night wearing sunglasses, looking ridiculous in the same one tracksuit that they'd offered them. And then the opening scene was in a library, and I actually rang the company and said, do you mean to tell me that the Melbourne State Library is not wheelchair accessible? Is that what you're letting us know, that you couldn't get the wheel, it was too hard for you? And I seriously took them on. And then they sort of ran away with their tail between their legs and have still not fixed the problem. But the fact is, the plus size models, who were very hot, I might add, very sexy women, one got one outfit changed, so wore two different outfits, and the other one was in the same outfit for the whole gig, and everybody else. And the opening was with these, you know, Kate Moss-esque, you know, models at the start, and they were through the whole, they were like the running thread through the whole thing. And I've got nothing against Kate Moss, but did you actually see... A few months ago, Kate Moss actually walked a runway, and she's in her 50s, and the hate that she got because, you know, she's got a middle-aged woman body.
4: Oh, God.
1: You know, she has a little pot belly, which is gorgeous, I might add. Yeah. I have a thing for pot bellies. I think they're very cute on the ladies. And, and she got so much hate about how she looked.
4: Yeah, it's we insane. Need to stop policing people's bodies.
0: Absolutely.
1: It's ridiculous.
2: I thought it was a great Medea's for fat people, though.
4: It really was. Yeah. And I had a lot of the bear community coming up to me and congratulating me afterwards.
2: I love that.
4: It was. It definitely felt like, our year. Yeah,
2: Milo and Kitty won as well.
4: So. Yeah, and Too Juicy.
2: And Too Juicy. So, it was a great night for fat people.
4: It was.
2: And for viewers that can't see me, I'm also plus size.
4: Yes.
2: So, yeah,
4: we love having a plus size stage manager. And, like, I've talked to the cast members in the show and they talk about how amazing it is to be in a show when everyone's fat and everyone understands their experience and you can sort of whinge about the same things. And as for heating, we love a cold dressing room.
2: Thank you.
4: And we love that Pride of Footscray has a fridge in the dressing room.
1: We have two votes for cold, one vote for warm.
4: Performers, I think, would always vote for cold.
3: I always keep the dressing room cold.
1: Yeah. I'm right in the middle because that's where I sit on everything because I just like to... I like a smorgasbord.
4: I like to be toasty. I can understand that people sitting would want to be toasty.
1: But I think the dressing room, we want it to be cocktail lounge area, that would make sense
2: like
1: to be warmer.
2: But with the dance floor and Calvin Harris and stuff, like, you want an air conditioner, I think.
1: Or you're sweating from cheering so loudly from all the amazing performers that are on the stage.
2: It's exertion.
1: So very quickly, I just want to know from you, Betsy May, what does it mean for soft bodies specifically to have won a Medea?
4: That was the one I was the most excited about, actually. I think that it shows, that the community want to see more plus-size performers. I think it was also the popularity of the show in such a short time because we only started a year ago.
1: Wow.
4: I think the popularity is due to the fact that the first production was put on in tribute to my friend Viv, who passed a year and a half ago now. And I think that really built the community around the event, and it brings me so much joy. I feel like this award is for Viv as well.
1: Aww.
4: Yeah.
1: It's amazing. So do text in 0427569949 or email us on air@joy.org.au. 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We need to settle this debate. 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Okay? This is an official call out. Text in, call, and I think, do we need to go to a bit of traff? I think we do.
0: We do. But, I mean, you know, you can send in a message like Chris did from Gay FL.
2: Oh, Chris.
0: Tuning into Joy Daytimes while I work some great tunes, and here is my favourite Melbourne venue and two of my favourite people on the show, Match Made in Heaven. Thank you, Chris.
3: Well done, Chris.
2: Thanks, Chris. We love you.
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1: I like how you looked at me like I was, you didn't tell me you wanted me to bring us back in, so I didn't. And you looked at me and I just looked back at you and was like, nah, your show. You wanted the show. We've had a message come in.
0: We
1: from
0: do.
1: Brendan from GayFL. Hi, Brendan. Good morning. Thank you for being up. Morning, team. Loving hearing Matt and Emily from Pride. Special congrats. That's poof to you. Special congrats on the well-deserved Medea's. Oh, yeah, bye too. And thank you to Pride for creating and cultivating such a wonderful and welcoming environment for the LGBTQIA plus community. Thank you, Brendan.
2: Thank you, Brendan.
0: Yay. Yes.
3: We should say GayFL's our second favourite Joy show.
2: Yes. If I knew anything about sports, I would listen to it.
1: Well, it's even just football. You only have to know something about football.
3: Western and Bulldogs.
1: Yes.
3: It's in the contract.
1: Okay. Is that for all PUF members have to like?
3: It is in the employment contract if they read it. Yep. Yep.
1: I will say, look, I don't go for the Western Bulldogs.
2: I do.
1: But when they were in the grand final, I totally was there for them because, why would you not?
3: It was proof that God exists, 2016, yes.
1: Yeah, I hear you.
4: I actually remember that.
3: It was great.
4: If I went
3: era.
4: For a team, it would be the Bulldogs.
3: I'll take that as support, Betsy. I'm writing this down.
2: I go for them, just don't ask me any questions about it.
4: Yeah.
1: No logistics. You're a very busy woman.
2: Yeah, I know the colours.
1: Yeah. That's all you need to know.
0: Hey, CJ.
1: Yes.
0: We also got another message here.
1: Did we?
0: Oh. Yeah.
1: We did.
0: Just Breathe got me dancing in the kitchen while I'm cooking soup. I wonder if they were sweating as well.
1: Do you know, little Jace, I have to say, and so Jace says, loving all the conversation this morning.
0: Absolutely.
1: Of course you would. Because we've got fabulous people in the studio. How could you not? We have Matt and Emily from Pride of Our Footscray and Betsy May, producer of Soft Bodies and award-winning rising star burlesque performer.
0: Yeah.
1: I know. Look at all the mouthfuls I can get
0: hang
1: out.
0: Hang on, hang on. We need to add this in again.
1: And it's the long applause too.
0: Enough.
1: I have to say, little Jace always messages in where they're cooking. And I never get any little Jace. This is a formal complaint to little Jace that never brings me in any of the soup. I get pictures of the soup even. Sometimes they send me pictures and I don't ever get any of the soup.
0: I made soup and sent pictures too.
1: Yeah, but that's because I told you what soup to make. I made a soup and shared it with Stevie. It was a pumpkin and beetroot and ginger soup.
0: Oh, it was delicious. Boy. It was awesome.
1: And I put a bit of horseradish in mine because I grow horseradish.
0: Oh,
3: geez, I'm progressive, but that's a bit far.
1: I still have some left if you'd like to come over and try some. I have a question for all three of you coming across all the different genres and everything is, do you believe it's important to have the Medea's? Like, why is it important?
2: Yeah.
1: Or why not? If you don't think it is.
3: Betsy, do you want to start with that and then we'll go down the table?
4: Sure. I think it's a really great night for the whole community to come together. Like, even regardless of the awards, having somewhere, you know, where everyone can come together because often, you know, we're performing at different venues and, like, you know, in small groups. So it's really nice and a chance to get dressed up and, yeah, it's a lot of fun.
1: Amazing.
3: I think it's good because, you know, like I used to love the Peel and I haven't been to the Peel for 10 years.
1: At least you could get into the Peel, Matt.
3: Yes, that's true. Very true. So I haven't been because I get trapped in my own venue. So once a year to be able to go into this room and see everybody involved, like all the incredible performers, all done up even better than usual and like the venue owners and all of the support people, it shows you how many people are in the community. It sells out in about 3 minutes, so it's hard to get tickets. And
1: yeah, you thought it was hard to get tickets to Kylie, but try getting a ticket to the Medea's.
3: Almost impossible. Lisa Mann
1: jump
3: accepts
1: online,
3: bribes.
1: 30 seconds, gone. Snapped up.
3: Well, that shows that there is a need for it, I think, the demand for it. And even like just because we work extremely long, stressful jobs and you couldn't describe what goes on behind the scenes. So to turn up and to get a photo on the red carpet and to feel that we're contributing to the community in the way everybody is very special and we appreciate it. And I think it inspires the performers to try even better next year and the venues to try even better next year. So it's a self-fulfilling prophecy about how incredible Melbourne entertainment is.
1: Amazing. Emily?
2: Yeah. I think it's hugely important. I think, first of all, it is really the only chance that we all get to be in a room together and just hang out and spend time together and none of us are working and we can just party together and have fun. And the second part is I think the recognition from the awards I think is really important. Maybe not so much for the performers who maybe get that recognition from audiences already. But I think especially in terms of the people that work behind the scenes, and the venues and the bar staff, but even, you know, photographers, other stage managers, producers, costume designers, wig stylists, there's a lot of categories for people in that, you know, maybe don't throughout the year get a lot of recognition. So I think it is really important to have, you know, some kind of reward and recognition for those people.
1: And I'm really glad you brought up the sort of behind the scenes people, because as I said before, this segment's called What It Takes, and it talks about what it takes to actually bring arts and entertainment to our community and how important it is. I mean, I love the fact you sit there and during the pandemic, arts wasn't getting funded, and it's like when everyone's sitting at home watching Netflix and watching Stan and Paramount, watching artistic endeavours, mm-hmm. you know? Yeah. And but apparently, well, yeah. that was the thing. I mean, I work in health as well, and the mental health of everyone during the pandemic was insane, and being locked inside, particularly here in Nam, where we were the most locked down city in the world. And it is the arts and the entertainment, and people were having watch parties, and that's how people stayed connected. Mm. So acknowledging the producers, the program managers, event managers, you know, the stylists that go behind things, the media organisations that go behind it. I mean, Joy got a nomination too, which we were stunned about.
2: Of course.
1: Yeah. So, yeah, it was pretty crazy. But it's so critical to have – to have an understanding of what's going, when you sit down in that seat and watch that show, the cost that goes into the costuming, the cost that goes into running the venue where you're sitting and providing, you know, yes, they will charge you for your alcohol or your food or whatever, but the fact is a lot goes behind the logistics of having to bring that to you to just be able to seamlessly walk and sit and have a meal and a drink and enjoy. So, yeah.
0: We better have some messages.
1: We should. You're on Joy 94.9 with the pride of our Footscray. We've got Matt and Emily here and Betsy May, producer of Soft Bodies and rising burlesque star of this year. This year's Medea's. My tongue's back in my mouth, and we will hear more from Betsy May very soon. You're on Joy.
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1: I'm just trying. Oh, that was Raria. We were never. Oh, Stevie, we were never really friends. Just saying.
0: Oh, weren't we?
1: Nah.
0: Oh, we were just co-conspirators.
1: You said it, baby.
0: Oh, hey.
1: So today we have some more Medea's Award winners on. We have Emily and Matt from Pride of Our Footscray, winners of Melbourne's favourite queer venue and Melbourne's favourite burlesque venue. And we have Betsy May, woo-hoo, producer of Soft Bodies, winner of Melbourne's favourite burlesque event, and also rising burlesque star, Betsy May. Yes. Tell me, or tell us, tell everyone a little bit about your burlesque journey.
2: Well, if we start from the start, when I was 5 years old, I watched Gypsy with Bette Midler.
1: Excellent.
2: And I wanted to be a stripper then.
1: I hear you.
2: I just, like Tessie Toura, the butterfly, I was like, oh, I want to do that. I want to be a sparkly Brilliant. Things. And
1: you know, right?
2: Yeah, totally. But I ended up not pursuing that. I ended up pursuing costuming for many years. And
1: so you're someone that everybody wants to know, right?
2: Yeah. Yeah, and I studied at VCA and did that for quite a few years, and then started to feel like I wasn't fulfilling an artistic need that I had to perform.
1: Yeah, that five-year-old Betsy May never went away, right?
2: Yeah, and so after doing – I had my fashion stall at Drag Expo a few years ago, and – I had people asking me what my drag name was the whole time, and I thought, I just got to do it. I've just got to do drag. And now that I see that I can do drag as a woman, I thought, great, I'm going to go into that. And then burlesque was something I always wanted to do, but I think I was a bit scared to do it at the beginning as a plus-size person. But
1: it's scary no matter what size you
2: are. Yeah. So, but I pushed myself into it. And I'm very glad I did.
1: Yeah, we're very grateful that you pushed yourself into it, because we now have the fabulous Betsy May to entertain us all and look stunning on stage.
2: Yeah, and burlesque is such a fun art form. Like, you can sort of do anything. You can be sexy, you can be funny, you can tell a story, you can just have fun and let go.
1: Mm.
2: It's very freeing, and I really enjoy it, and I love the community. As well.
1: I was going to say, audiences love it and they get so into it. And
2: yes,
1: even if it's your first gig, they are so encouraging.
2: Yeah, it's a really sweet crowd.
0: Can I throw a question in here?
1: Yeah. Of course you can.
0: What would your definition of burlesque be? So we know what drag is and things like that. So burlesque, what's your definition?
2: I think it's the art of tease.
0: Okay.
2: So it's anticipation, it's playing with the audience. Obviously, it generally includes taking all your clothes off. But,
1: but except, you know, your shoes.
2: There's
1: always like chewy, John.
3: That's an insurance thing.
1: There's never naked feet in burlesque.
4: You've got to pay extra for that.
2: Oh, there's naked feet. I've always got my naked feet out. But, if you're a foot fetishist, obviously you have to keep pasties in a G-string. That's generally the rules.
1: Yep.
2: I love the storytelling of it, you know.
1: Mm-hmm.
2: I love creating like a little world for the act, you know. And as a costume designer, it's really fulfilling. Like, I get to create the whole thing, find a piece of music, see a vision.
1: It's part of the story for you, is the costume.
2: It's a whole creative package, and I really enjoy that. I find it very fulfilling.
1: So
0: how awesome.
1: You did talk about winning, like Soft Bodies winning, and how you found that was like more exciting for you because it was like a community feel.
2: Yeah.
1: But what does it mean to win a Medea as a solo performer?
2: Oh, it's pretty nice.
1: Yeah. All eyes on Betsy May.
2: I won't lie. I won Ultimate Showdown last year, so this feels like a nice step up from there. Obviously winning is always great. I also try not to place all of my worth on winning, but
1: 100%.
2: But yeah, it's nice to know that I am getting my name out there, and like gigs are kind of hard to find at the moment. So having that recognition is you know, makes you feel like, oh, okay, people know who I am and what's happening. And
1: getting a Rising Star Award, that really is a huge nod to you're doing it right. You're really getting your message out there. Yeah. People are enjoying what you're

0: you're doing. And that's so important. Because I find it really fascinating with burlesque, because the origins of burlesque are rooted in comedy. Because the way, way, way, way, way back then, before it was sort of stripped, it merged with striptease, a lot of the burlesque performers were straight sort of comedy.
1: Yeah, yeah. Acts. There was a lot of, comics.
0: Yeah.
1: In burlesque.
0: And that's sort of one of the defining features of some aspects of burlesque, was that they weren't striptease at all. They were comedy shows. I saw a fantastic parody of the scene from Dirty Dancing, Time of My Life. The big lift that they do, except she jumped up and face planted her crotch onto her. So
1: that's
0: legs.
1: Impressive.
0: It was, no, she did. It was amazing. Both legs straight legged over the shoulders, arms out in the lift position, but like they completely, and piked instead of going up in a beautiful straight line.
2: Oh, wow.
1: Amazing.
0: And I've never forgotten that. Yeah. And he had to sort of lift up the skirt from behind, her butt's hanging out over his. It's the funniest thing. She ended up like sitting on his head and the skirt's up. It was hilarious. Yeah. But yeah, I was saying, if I ever did burlesque, which I'm sort of dabbling with at the moment. Yeah, I know, but I'm going the comedy route.
1: Yeah,
0: I do have a burlesque name. I was given a burlesque name several years ago.
1: What's your burly name?
0: Tits Akimbo.
1: I love it. Woohoo!
0: I was named at a, it was a surprise birthday party for my friend's boyfriend, same-sex couple, and I was the only girl in the room. I am the token tits. Whenever I go to that friend's functions, I am the only female, not even female identifying. I am just the only female identifying, female formed person in the room. And so I'm known as Tim's token tits.
1: Okay.
0: And yes, that is Tim of Hide and Seek. I love you, Tim. And
1: token tits is also a great one.
0: I know, right. But I ended up, so the birthday boy ended up dressing everybody up in all their fetish gear.
1: Amazing.
0: Oh, and I ended up in Tim Little's wrestling outfit.
1: Amazing.
0: So
2: what fun.
0: Yeah, and that's, and my boobies were kind of quite out there. So yeah. I got, yes, and one of our other friends, the beautiful Sai, who's
2: so
0: also
2: you wrestled them
0: performer,
2: in.
0: Said, oh, look at you all, Tits Akimbo. And I said, isn't that a fabulous burlesque name? There it is. So, yes, maybe you might see Tits Akimbo on a stage near you. Maybe at Pook.
1: At Pride.
0: Yes.
2: Maybe hopefully. So.
3: Talk to Emily, our program.
0: I will do that. Now I have, right. Okay, I've made it public. Now I have to do it.
1: Yes.
0: Wasn't even about me. I wasn't even supposed to be here
3: It'll
0: today.
3: It'll be next Saturday. Next Saturday at 10:30.
0: Oh, no. What kind of miracle worker do you think I am? Okay, we need some more sparkle. Stevie, yes.
2: Absolutely. Let's go. You're on Joy 94.9.
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3: And CJ.
2: The captivating CJ, apparently.
3: Oh, absolutely.
2: Yeah, Ed's has named me and I'm running with it.
3: At 2 minutes past 11, we are talking to Madeira Award winners.
2: We are, from Pride of Our Footscray, Emily and Matt, and also to Betsy May, rising burlesque star of this year's Madeira's, and also the producer of, one of the producers of, are you the producer or one of the producers? Only the one, the producer of Soft Bodies.
3: So what have we coming up? What have we got coming up, CJ?
2: We have, oh, you know what? I will tell you as soon as I put glasses on and I can tell you what song is going to play. We're going to play a bit of music, I'm going to come back. We're going to hear more from our beautiful guests. We have Gemma Yana with Jealous, Jealous, Jealous. No jealousy here. We all support each other. 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
3: Woohoo!

0: I'm so jealous of the way you...
1: Thank you.
0: Yeah.
1: I'll take that as a compliment, Stevie Mother Trucker.
0: You're an awesome dancer.
1: It is. Really? I didn't think you'd seen me dance. Now I'm going to be self-conscious as to when I was dancing that Stevie saw me. Anyway, it is 6 minutes past the hour of 11. You're on Joy 94.9.
0: You
1: and
0: most
1: we are here
0: are.
1: With Melbourne's favourite queer and Melbourne's favourite burlesque venue, Madea Award winners, Matt, CEO, and Emily, programming and production manager. Am I right?
2: Yeah. Yeah.
3: Beautifully said.
1: Events, all sorts of things, extraordinaire, and rising burlesque star and Melbourne's favourite burlesque event producer for Soft Bodies, the lovely Betsy May. And if you do have questions for them, you better get them in quick because the show is trucking along with Stevie Mother Trucker and CJ.
0: Would you like to start with a question? Because this will lead in perfectly.
1: I know, but I first want to give out the number 0427 569 949 or email us on air on joy@joy.org.au. And also, we have had no votes for whether you like your venue warmer or cooler. Come on, we want to hear
3: from
1: you.
3: Come on, 25 degrees.
1: Oh, we've just got one now, but we will read that out in a moment. But actually, no, we'll read it now. Stevie, would you like to read it now?
0: Hi all, yet to go to Porf, Pride of Effortsgray, and to see a burlesque show. Depending on the weather is how I like the temperature to be at the club. Don't want to be walking from a hot dance floor to hot outside. Dom the truck driver, who's enjoying a coffee?
1: Yes, Dom the truck driver and Stevie last week were bragging about how they get free coffees when they're on their runs because people give them free coffees as they go around. Mm, so if you want free coffees in life, become a truck driver. There's my community message for today. Moving on to way more important things, I would definitely like to hear, Stevie, what is coming up for both Pride of Effortsgray and for Soft Body. So,
0: and I'm sure Dom would like to know too.
1: Yeah, so that Dom gets down to Pride of Effortsgray. Come on, Dom.
0: Yeah.
1: Get your truck into gear.
0: You're committed now.
1: So we're starting with Soft Bodies, are we? I'm seeing the nods across the desk. Yeah. I love radio. None of you can see this.
2: Too many of us.
1: Betsy May, Soft Bodies, what's going on? What's
2: so
1: coming up?
2: So we have another Soft Bodies coming up very soon, August 7th at Pride of Footscray.
1: Well, that is very soon.
2: Yes. Yes, and it's food themed. It is called Just a Salad, which Matt thinks is hilarious.
1: I did see that on Instagram.
3: So funny.
1: I love it. Seeing your little Just a Salad performers being like popping up.
0: Aww.
2: It's a piss take of, you know, the diet industry and... how women are like, just a salad, so they feel morally better than other people.
1: One of my favorite, probably my all-time favorite.
0: Let us join you.
1: My favorite all-time music clip is I Could Be the One by Avicii. Okay. And there's a whole conversation in the middle of it in the music video where this woman's like, oh, are you upset because of your weight? Maybe you should just have a salad. Here, have mine. And she takes this woman's meal and pushes her salad, the skinny white woman pushes her salad across the table.
2: Yes.
1: But what's really funny is when this woman loses the plot, because it's about like losing the plot with the mundane, boring, you know, corporate life, she runs past an office store and some guy is eating his lunch and she slaps the sandwich out of his hand and it just goes flying. It's a salad sandwich and it goes flying across the corridor. So, yes, I love the theme.
2: I better look that up.
1: They're piss taking the diet industry. Let's go.
2: Yeah. We've got some fabulous food acts. We were absolutely inundated with food applications. So I think we might have to do this theme again. But yeah, we've got some fabulous, delicious morsels for you on August 7th.
1: Nothing better than teas.
2: Friday.
1: You know, teas and a bit of nudity and food. Oh,
2: yes,
1: my gosh.
2: Yes.
1: And some trifecta.
3: Everybody loves both those things. Nudity and food.
2: Oh. It's good. Yeah, it's everything good you want. Everything you want. And you can buy pizza at Pride, you know, so you can have some food too.
3: And a hot cup of tea.
2: And a cup of tea. Yes, they just brought in hot drinks.
1: We will hear about that. That's going to be what's coming up at Pride of Effortsgray. Matt's very excited about this. But, yes, how can we find out more about Soft Bodies?
2: So you can follow me at BetsyMay_drag, and I'll post stuff. But there's also – we've got Soft Bodies AU on Instagram.
1: Yep.
2: And the ticket links are on there.
1: Yes.
0: Awesome.
1: Very good. And Pride of Effortsgray, what's coming up for you?
3: Well, I'm going to start with some of the venue stuff and I'll let the event stuff be spoken to by Emily. So coming up for me is more mopping of the floor and more paperwork. And we've got a couple of new menu items like the hot chocolate and hot tea, which I'm very excited about to just sit there and have
1: a burlesque. So you can get a warm beverage in winter.
3: You can get a warm beverage. That took us 8 years to introduce.
1: Very sophisticated.
3: And we have got our pool tables back, which is very exciting. So there is a pool table back in the venue, which is very exciting. And we're getting Street Fighter. That's exciting to me. And Pac-Man. And there is one other surprise coming into the venue. But as for the incredible events, I'll let Emily speak of them.
1: Yes, what's coming up?
4: There's too many to count. We are usually open at least 4 days a week with events.
1: So which days are those for anyone that hasn't been to PUF
4: before? It's usually Wednesday, Thursday, Friday, Saturday. Yep. This week we're open Wednesday, Friday, Saturday, Sunday. Mm-hmm. So we are closed today, which is great for us because we were able to come in here.
1: Loving that.
4: Tomorrow night we're doing a Disney Channel theme club night hosted by Max Drag Queen. So it's going to be a lot of Hannah Montana, Cheetah Girls, Lizzie McGuire, that sort of thing.
1: And we'll highlight Max Drag Queen, also an award winner.
4: Also an award winner. And one of our favourite
3: people.
4: Very
3: handy drag queen.
4: Yeah, she's amazing. And then on Sunday, we have Milo Harthill, who's also an award mm-hmm. winner, coming in. She is throwing a top surgery fundraiser for her partner and another friend of theirs. So it's a top surgery fundraiser for two people. Mm-hmm. It's amazing. There's going to be burlesque. There's going to be DJs. We have Brooke Blurton, the Bachelorette, is coming, which amazing. I'm very excited about. Yeah, so that's going to be a really good day as well, and hopefully we'll raise lots of money for them.
1: We will come back and chat about more than about that in just a moment. My teeth fall out a lot in this show. So we will be back. Are you happy to sit by? Yeah. Come back with us in a couple of minutes. I'm just going, my tongue is
0: hanging
1: out of my
0: mouth. We shall continue this after the break.
1: Thank you.
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0: Every Heart But Mine. 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
1: That was Dylan, by the way.
0: It was.
1: Got to recognise our artists. Come on, Stevie.
0: We do.
1: It's been a long show. Stevie's getting tired.
0: We've got a room full of artists.
1: We do. Amazing. We are here with Matt and Emily from Pride of Our Footscray. And we are here with the gorgeous Betsy May, rising burlesque star and Melbourne's favourite burlesque event producer for Soft Bodies. Incredible. We've had a little message come in.
0: We have.
1: I can't see who it's from, though. Oh, mysterious. It's Wink Person.
0: But it is a response.
1: Cool is preferred. We're all dancing, but maybe not Arctic. Not looking at anyone in particular.
2: Yeah, that'll be Em turning the air conditioning on again.
3: We're constantly turning it up and down for each other.
1: As a perimenopausal woman that loves to dance, I support you, Emily.
3: Look, you can put clothes on, but you can't take that many clothes off.
1: You can't take your skin off. That's what I used to say. You can put layers on, but you can't take your skin off.
4: Yeah.
1: When you get into a temperature range where you want to peel your skin off, A, that's gross. That's a step of burlesque that goes too far. The meat suit's supposed to stay on.
4: Yes.
1: And, yes, you sit there. I mean, sweating is cute, but, you know, not for prolonged periods.
0: Just
1: when it's,
0: dance under the sprinklers. Yeah.
1: And also it becomes a hazard if the dance floor gets slippery.
4: Yeah.
0: True.
1: So, Emily, you were talking about some other things that were coming up. And we were also going to talk about, very quickly, just accessibility at Pride of Our Footscray, because it is upstairs, but as a disabled person that does have mobility issues, I've never had an issue getting into Pride of Our Footscray, because you are very, very accommodating and helpful when it comes to people with access needs coming into Pride of Our Footscray. Can you just talk to that for a couple of minutes?
2: Yeah, it's the weakest point about being in our old building. So we're accessible in every way that we can be, other than the stair access issue. So we have quiet spaces and we have seating, and we'll give strobe warnings and we encourage masks, and there's a whole lot
3: of
2: things.
3: We don't even use strobe lights. I don't let people use them.
2: Yeah, we do as much as we can, but there is an access issue. We spent 6 months before we opened trying to obtain another bar in the area, which was on the ground floor and which would have been accessible, and that deal fell over when the landlord wouldn't transfer the lease to a group of bride people for reasons unknown. After 6 months, we desperately needed a place, and we got a place upstairs. One of our 200 owners is in a wheelchair and couldn't access the space, so had to exit the ownership. So even before we opened, we had a really dramatic disappointment with one of the 200 people. So that has been exceptionally hard. The long-term aim was to reconfigure the building, but because of the way COVID has destroyed the economy and because of the increased cost, it would be nearly $1 million to retrofit our old building. And the landlord said, we can do that if we pay for it. So, you know, we're just trying to survive, and to have $1 million.
1: I hear a massive fundraiser coming.
4: Yeah. We've talked about it.
0: Goodness.
2: Yeah, this is the solution, though, I think, ultimately, because so many venues have been wiped out and the government needs to do a much better job looking after the arts, but because of how many venues have just been completely demoralised, and that's why there is less stages for performers at the moment and less budgets, and it's a wipeout a little bit. Venues are now extremely cheap, so you could get a brilliantly accessible, perfectly accessible venue for $100,000 instead of sinking in $1 million, which is almost impossible, into a building we don't even own, and which would greatly improve the landlord's building. And he could turf us out the following year, and he's got this brand new shining building. So I think the most realistic approach for Pride is to get a second space, and that would fix what is our hardest issue. Because at the moment, we've had some event interest from the National Bank, was going to have a community event with us, and the Greens.
3: Yeah, we have definitely lost events.
2: Yeah, we lose events all the time for this.
3: Unfortunately, but we understand.
0: Yeah.
1: And it's difficult because the fact is the buildings are old. You can't help that.
3: It's a cement building. It's a concrete building.
1: But in the city as well, you know, how many of the city venues have, you know,
3: 8 flights of stairs to
1: have a lift. They just don't. And you can't always, as Emily was saying earlier, you can't always put the stair climbers in because they become access issues as far as fire safety regulations. There's a lot of regulations. I've got another building I do wheelchair fencing, and they're trying to put a ramp in, and the council has been absolutely impossible with which door we can put the ramp on, and it's ridiculous because the most logical door it's stupid.
2: Oh, ridiculous.
1: It's stupid because no one on the council that we're dealing with actually has even a mobility issue, or is probably even of older age, let alone and so doesn't really understand. It's just like being difficult for the sake of being difficult. And like you said, you don't want to sort of fit out this whole building that you don't own. Mm. You're renting it, and then they go, oh, this is a bit fantastic, and someone's just offered us $200,000 more a year to rent it. So, because we are a community organisation, Joy is a community organisation, part of our Footscray community organisation, you know, you don't want to go do it. It's not because we're selfish. It's because we want to look after our own, and we want to create and have the venues we have.
5: The landlord should be, you know, responsible for making buildings accessible. Really, we need laws that mean that a building to be rented out has to be made accessible.
1: Mm. Yeah.
5: But as someone, like I have a disability myself, and what I love about Pride is that once you've got up the stairs, is that there's plenty of seating. And at Soft Bodies, we always have cabaret-style seating. And so at least once you're up there, it's pretty accessible.
1: And having the quiet space, I think I found really helpful as well, because sometimes when I get up the stairs, I'm a little bit overwhelmed. Yeah. So I just need to sit and have a break for a second, and that helps a lot. And the one thing, and I was really pleased to hear, Matt, the first thing that you said was, when I said, oh, well, you know, you can always get what I affectionately call wheelchair bitches that help us get people up the stairs in their chairs. You get some big, burly, brute people. Bears or otherwise.
3: There you go.
1: Yeah, the bears on the stairs, correct?
2: Stair bears
1: don't breach any fire regulations. That's a great idea. Look, an idea is born. But you also mentioned the point of an accessible bathroom, because so many venues go, we're accessible. And it's like, yes, we want you to come and drink and be merry and not pee for 6 hours. Have all the alcohol you like, but don't pee at all.
3: If I could shout out like two accessible venues in Footscray, there is Mama Chen's down the road. They have a lot of awesome events, and also Hey Lilith, who were also nominated for Melbourne's favorite burlesque venue alongside us. So that's a really important shout out too. Two out of the five nominated burlesque venues were both from Footscray, so we're very proud of that. But yeah, shout out to Mama Chen's and Hey Lilith if you're in Footscray and looking for a wheelchair accessible venue with burlesque and drag and things like that.
1: And Emily, is what I'm talking about. Listeners, look at this. Pride of our Footscray have now just recommended other venues. No, this is the point. It's about supporting each other. Yeah, it's about
3: instead
1: of being competitive and making everyone's lives more difficult and narrowing the markets and then causing there to be factions within our community, we just go, hey, we don't have this, but these people do. And then when you have events, they go, hey, these people have events too. Or if they can't accommodate an artist because they're booked, they're like, well, we're booked, but maybe part of our Footscray has space that night or that week or whatever it is, or can run that event. So hats off to you, because this is the point. You know, it's not about being competitive and snitchy. It's about just being proud of who we are and supporting everyone else and thinking of others. So thank you.
3: Thank you.
1: This has been very exciting. So Pride of Our Footscray, how do they find out what's on at Pride of Our Footscray?
3: Definitely our Instagram and our Facebook are the best places to look, which is Pride of Our Footscray. We have rejuvenated the TikTok recently, so you can check that out.
1: So it's Pride of Our Footscray, like all one word on the Insta?
3: Yeah, just all one word, Pride of Our Footscray.
1: You love like mouthfuls of things, don't you?
2: It's very long.
3: Matt named
2: it. What's your email address? Matt@prideofourfootscray.bar. It takes 20 minutes
3: to type. It's .bar, not .com, which confuses everybody
2: And we're getting a new website.
0: So wow.
3: And we're getting a new website.
2: The website
3: soon.
2: Will be important if Instagram cut our accounts, because we have queer stuff on the Instagram.
1: Yeah, a lot of people are definitely moving towards mailing lists as well, which is really important.
3: Yeah, we have a mailing list.
2: No, we're trying. If you sign up to get 5% off.
3: Yeah, so we have the mailing list. We just don't always have the time to send things to it.
1: Yeah, community organisation. I hear you. Matt, Emily and Betsy May, thank you so much for coming on in. It's been amazing to have you.
3: Thank you so much, CJ and Stevie, for having us.
0: Oh, you're more than welcome.
5: It's been so much fun.
1: And everybody get on down to their shows, because there's so much talent.
0: Of course.
1: You are on Joy 94.9. It's 20 minutes past the hour of 11, and we'll be back very soon.
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0: I can't get over till September. You're on Joy 94.9 Daytimes with Stevie, Mother Trucker and CJ.
1: Good morning. Thank you for letting me gatecrash your show.
0: Oh, you're always welcome.
1: We have messages, but I can't read them because I left my glasses on the other side of the desk.
0: Oh, we've got lots. So Shane from Wodonga knows of a wheelchair accessible place, which is Wet on Wellington, but they do have a step at the entrance.
1: So that's not really wheelchair accessible. It does have a wheelchair accessible bathroom though, so that counts for a lot.
0: That's true.
1: Some wheelchair users can get themselves, if they have a manual wheelchair, can get themselves up a single step, and helping someone up a single step with a chair. As long as people are aware beforehand, that's usually fairly okay.
0: Yeah.
1: But it's certainly better than a lot of other venues. But as we say, the venues can't help it in a lot of ways. They have to try and put measures in because the buildings are built as they're built.
0: Council permits and things.
1: Yeah, that's a pain in the bum, believe me. I've been through all of that. Oh, my gosh. Little Jace, your soup looks yummy.
0: It looks delicious.
1: Carrot, ginger and chili soup seasoned with anchovies as a soup base. Anchovies.
0: Yum, yum, yum.
1: Nom, nom, nom, nom, nom.
0: Something I don't think of too often.
1: Oh, Andy. Hey, Andy.
0: Hey, Andy. Morning, Stevie, Mother Trucker, CJ and guests who have now departed. Great show, folks. Maybe I'll do some burlesque on the train on the way home through Footscray. Woohoo.
1: Just don't get arrested, Andy.
0: True.
1: Make it G-rated burlesque.
0: But I love this. Andy says, nothing beats celebrating life through dance.
1: Yes.
0: I love that.
1: I agree with that.
0: Yes.
1: We did that. That's where the flash mob for marriage equality was born, because everyone was so sad during that time.
0: Of course.
1: Basically, Tim got everyone together and made a massive flash mob to get people dancing and make people feel good.
0: That's true.
1: And do you know what else makes people feel good? What makes people feel uplifted?
0: Music.
1: The music on Joy 94.9, which I think we should get back to. What have we got coming up?
0: All right, let's
1: Here All Night by Demi Lovato. 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

0: Oh, thank you, Lady Gaga. You're on Joy 94.9 Daytimes with Stevie, Mother Trucker and CJ.
1: I gay crashed and I had so much fun doing it.
0: How good was it?
1: I know, it's good fun. Our Madeira Award winners from Pride of Our Footscray Soft Bodies and the gorgeous rising burlesque star Betsy May. Woo-hoo. And after midday, we've got the fabulous, well, it's not the fabulous because that's the fabulous ads. And
0: that's
1: he
0: true.
1: Was on yesterday. It is the gorgeous Mitch and Gracie coming in to grace your airwaves this Thursday afternoon, starting off with the All Aussie Lunchbox, of course.
0: Naturally.
1: Yes. And next week we're going to have more Madeira's Award winners for you.
0: Yeah.
1: Mm.
0: And you'll still be CJ and the Madeira's will still be Madeira's.
1: Yes, I certainly will be. I think we've got some Madonna that's going to take us to the top of the hour.
0: We do.
1: Love you, Madonna.
0: Yeah.
1: Lovely to have you back on the airwaves with some fresh tunes.
0: Of course.
1: That was very formal of me, wasn't it?
0: It is. It is. So thank you so much for coming in today and keeping me company.
1: Thank you for allowing me to gate crash your show.
0: Oh, you're welcome.
1: And I've got a guest when I'm not here in a couple of weeks, or 3 weeks.
0: Oh.
1: I've got a guest even for you.
0: Oh, goodness me.
1: Another Madeira Award winners. But next week we definitely have confirmed the wonderful... I'm choking now. Kitty Obsidian is coming in.
0: Oh, I love Kitty.
1: That's how excited I got.
0: Yeah.
1: I just took a big breath and choked. Yes, so that will be after 11 next Thursday.
0: Oh, goodness me. Okay.
1: I'm dying.
0: We'll let you have a cough and... You will be coming up next week.
1: I certainly will.
0: All right. Everyone has an awesome day.
1: Dying in the Joy Studios.
0: There you go.
1: I got so overexcited about Kitty Obsidian coming in. Amazing. Right. I've interviewed them before and I love them. So, yes, definitely join me next week for that.
0: And coming up, you have Madonna after this and I will see you in 3 weeks. Two weeks.
1: Bye.
2: Joy.
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2: Hello, I'm Lewis Donaldson. A human override to the algorithm-assisted aged care tool has been announced. The government has made a concession to its integrated assessment tool with the aged care minister, Sam Ray, saying in complex circumstances a health bureaucrat will be able to override the system. There's been complaints about the tool for delivering inappropriate care assessments. In the Senate this morning, the government lost the vote on a private member's bill which would bring back human oversight to the IAT. Deputy Leader Anne Rustin says the current system is failing older Australians.
3: This is not about changing eligibility or increasing funding levels. It is about ensuring the existing assessment system produces fair, clinically sound decisions about an older person's care needs.
2: Food relief charity Second Bite says an attempt to reduce food waste in New South Wales will help residents in need. The charity, which rescues surplus food and distributes it to other charities, is using a state government grant to access more supplies as new food waste requirements come into force. Kingsley Latte from Second Bite New South Wales and ACT has told National Radio News it's a significant investment.
4: Obviously, for us, it means that we're able to collect donations at Sydney Market and rescue up to about 5,000 kilograms in fresh produce every week, and that we can strengthen our capacity to meet the growing demand for our charity partners and the communities that we support.
2: Two people have been arrested after a teenage boy's death in Melbourne's north last night. The 15-year-old was found with what were believed to be stab wounds outside a medical centre in Craigieburn just before 8pm. A staff member performed CPR, but he died at the scene. Victoria Police say two males aged 16 and 19 were arrested this morning and will be interviewed. A new survey has found LGBTQIA+ people living in regional communities have experienced an increase in discrimination in the past 12 months. Laura Devoy has the details.
5: Led by Charles Sturt University researchers, the findings showed more than 40% of those surveyed reported discrimination from people they didn't know. The survey of 117 adults living in regional areas also found about one quarter had experienced discrimination from family, friends and at work. Charles Sturt's Dr. Clifford Lewis says the study speaks to the fear LGBTQ+ people experience in regional communities.
2: Venezuela's twin earthquakes have killed almost 2,300 people. The country's parliamentary president, Jorge Rodriguez, says more than 11,000 people are injured, but that hope remains intact. An unofficial but widely used list shows more than 40,000 people are unaccounted for. A United Nations envoy this week says it was procuring 10,000 body bags for Venezuela. A couple has been taken into custody after climbing the very top of the Empire State Building before apparently getting engaged. Two Russian nationals climbed the New York skyscraper and unfurled a large banner which read, "When the power of love beats the love of power, the world knows peace." A spokesperson for the building says the unauthorized incident had posed no danger to tenants, visitors or guests, but New York police say the couple faced charges including burglary and trespass. Turning to sport, the NRLW season will get underway tonight with the Cronulla Sharks hosting the Newcastle Knights. Former Rugby Sevens star Madison Ashby and Sydney Taylor will make their debuts, Ashby on the Sharks bench and Taylor at centre for the Knights. There'll be 11 rounds before the finals, with the grand final to be held in October on the same day as the men's.
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2: I thought somebody was following me all day.
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2: 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And we're the hosts of Joy 94.9's The Sound of Now.
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1: G'day, David Moyle from Joy's jazz show, Bent Notes. 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
2: 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And we're the hosts of Joy 94.9's The Sound of Now.
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3: Good afternoon, I'm Alyssa Delfs. Home Affairs Minister Tony Burke says a group of people who attempted to enter Australia by boat have been removed and the operation concluded. Yesterday, Australian Federal Police say they charged a Taiwanese national over his alleged role in the failed people smuggling venture into Australia in far north Queensland. Speaking during question time, Minister Burke says no people smuggling venture has been successful for more than a decade.
4: Anyone who saw last night on the news that a number of people had tried to enter our country without a visa should know that by the time they woke up this morning, every single one of them had been removed from Australia. Every single one.
3: A third and final cold front is crossing southern Australia, bringing wet and wild weather to parts of the south of the country. Once the front passes, conditions will begin to ease, making way for a finer weekend. The Bureau of Meteorology's Angus Hines says heavy rain overnight has led to flooding today across the southeast.
5: That rain has to go somewhere. It can't all soak into the ground. It ends up flowing down into the rivers, and of course those river levels start to rise. And that gives us this patchwork quilt of flood watches and flood warnings across southern areas. At the moment we've got two moderate flood warnings in Victoria for the Kiwa River and for the King River. There are several more minor flood warnings across northern Victoria, southern New South Wales and northeastern Tasmania.
3: Insurers have been put on notice after claims customers are being slugged with a poverty premium. With the details, Shannon Kirkwood reports.
6: The General Insurance Code Governance Committee's latest report found some insurers aren't giving customers clear and accessible information about whether paying monthly, fortnightly or quarterly will cost more overall than paying annually. It's called on insurers to meet their commitments to transparency with customers. In response, industry groups Financial Counselling Australia and the Financial Rights Legal Centre say it effectively amounts to a poverty premium, adding policyholders who are already stretched should not be charged more because they cannot afford a full year of insurance in one hit.
3: A human override to the algorithm-assisted aged care tool has been announced. The government has made a concession to its integrated assessment tool, with the aged care minister, Sam Ray, saying in complex circumstances, a health bureaucrat will be able to override the system. There's been complaints about the tool for delivering inappropriate care assessments. In the Senate this morning, the government lost the vote on a private member's bill, which would bring back human oversight to the IAT. Deputy Leader of the Opposition, Anne Rustin, says the current system is failing older Australians.
7: This is not about changing eligibility or increasing funding levels. It is about ensuring the existing assessment system produces fair, clinically sound decisions about an older person's care needs.
3: And the country's largest ever synchronous condenser has begun operating in Victoria. Built near Elmhurst, the technology will allow an additional 600 megawatts of renewable energy generation to connect to the grid and deliver more reliable power to the rest of the state. The large spinning energy machine supports the renewable energy grid while boosting the electricity network. It's one of 12 projects being delivered across the state, unlocking a total of 2.3 gigawatts of clean energy, powering 16% of Victoria annually. And in sport now, the US has claimed a 2-0 win to eliminate Bosnia-Herzegovina in the FIFA World Cup. The US will play Belgium in the round of 16, while England will face co-hosts Mexico. Tomorrow, the World Cup will see Spain face off against Austria, Portugal go head-to-head with Croatia, and Switzerland play Algeria.
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9: 4 minutes past five. Welcome to Joy Drive. Warren Andrew here. Thanks so much for joining us. Coming up on the show today, as Melbourne settles into another cold winter, we're chatting with a happiness expert who says feeling better isn't about waiting for the weather to change. It's about building five simple skills that anyone can develop. We'll find out what they are. Tim Hunter has a few ideas to get us out of the house in winter, plus concerts. They've always had unwritten rules, but have those rules completely changed? We're asking why basic public behaviour seems to be breaking down. Lauren Rosewarne will join us for that chat. But first up, Socceroos. They're still alive at the World Cup, and it turns out that might be doing more for us than just giving us something to cheer about. It's your Drive Show, so join in the conversation by texting 0427 569 949, email onair@joy.org.au, or message directly from the Joy app.
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0: Joy Drive, Karma Chameleon at 16 minutes past four. Coming up, the Socceroos, they're still alive at the World Cup. It turns out that it might be doing more for us than just giving us something to cheer about. We'll talk about it next on Drive.
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1: The Socceroos, after that tense draw with Paraguay, they'll take on Egypt this weekend with a place in the last 16 on the line. And whether you're a football tragic or someone who only tunes in every 4 years, there's something about moments like this that seem to pull us all together. So why does sport have that effect? Well, joining us is Swinburne clinical psychologist, Associate Professor Katie Wood. Katie, welcome to Drive.
2: Thanks, Aaron. Thank you for having me.
1: Every 4 years, it's like football takes over the country. People who couldn't name a single Socceroo a month ago are suddenly setting alarms at 4 in the morning. Why are events like the World Cup so good at drawing us all in?
2: Great question. I think because something like the World Cup really unites the nation. So, and everyone's going for the same team. So it's quite unique as a global event. So we have this real experience of the us uniting. So it's not, unless, you know, there's obviously a small minority that may be going for a team other than the Socceroos, but ultimately everyone's coming together. It really binds communities and everyone comes for the shared purpose of watching this team and celebrating, you know, the highs and the lows. So it's a real point of connection, brings everyone together, and there's a real sense of belonging.
1: If I don't follow soccer. If I wouldn't watch a match on my own, but I imagine if I did watch a match on my own, I probably would be, you know, not really interested. But if I'm in a pub packed with people and we're all watching with friends, it feels completely different. What's happening in our brains that makes those shared moments so powerful?
2: Yeah, I think when we're watching together, there is this real sense of commonality, community. We all have, as humans, a real need for connection. Our brains are wired for connection right from, conception, really. So when we have these moments of connection and the ritual around that, we feel this sense of belonging. We feel this sense of, experience something, a ritual in a moment of time and hopefully a moment in history with others. And we don't have to know others. We don't have to have the same experience as others. It sort of doesn't matter in those moments. So I think it really underpins our basic human need for connection and belonging.
1: It's funny, I was having a haircut at my barber last week when the game was on, and the TV screens all had it going and everyone was talking about it. And I found myself talking about it. It was kind of funny that suddenly I had complete strangers, you know, there, and we had something to talk about in common. So and then when I walked out, I noticed that several of the sort of shops and pubs in the same street had the same sort of thing happening. They were all watching this game. I mean, you can be standing in line for a coffee and before you know it, you're chatting about the Socceroos. What is it about those barriers that it breaks down?
2: I think you don't have to be an expert in moments of, you know, sporting history like this. So people who may not typically be interested in sport generally are sort of drawn into these conversations about the Socceroos, and suddenly you sort of feel like an expert because you've watched it, you're interested in it, and then you're obviously in those moments sharing in an experience. And that's what sort of is binding, and you sort of are riding the waves, as I said. You're sort of gathering people together, experiencing the hope, as well as hope, you know, hopefully the exhilaration in the moments throughout a match. So you're sort of riding these waves as the match goes on. And I think it's also really important around that social identity piece. It sort of gives you a sense of, you know, social connection, which is also very important for mental health and well-being.
1: We know,
2: and that, so you sort of don't want to miss out as well, right?
1: Absolutely. We know loneliness is quite bad for our health. What impact can something like a World Cup have on loneliness, and how is that sustained once the event is over?
2: I think a global event like the Socceroos, the World Cup, watching the Socceroos specifically, you know, in Australia, is it brings people together and creates important rituals. So the gathering, the moment, the sharing of this event. So what that really, I guess, epitomises is how important it is to have those moments, even outside sporting event. So making sure that there are rituals for connection, so that people are, buffering against the ill effects of loneliness, if you like. So it's a really important reminder of the power of sport to unify, bring together, and connect in a moment of time, but then an important reminder to extend that out beyond sport.
1: We're chatting with Swinburne Clinical Psychologist Associate Professor Katie Wood about the Socceroos World Cup run and why big sporting moments can make us feel more connected. Katie, I mean, with, you know, the social media thing that's going on, it feels like we're all living in our own little online world these days. Mm-hmm. Watching different shows and scrolling different feeds, we could be the only person watching something at that one single time. When we look at the connection that the sport such as the World Cup is providing to people, do you think it's becoming more important that sport plays that role, given what's happening with social media and isolation, etc.?
2: I think sport has a critical role to play in connecting community, and we see that both from the grassroots level to the elite level. And so we sort of saw the fallout of that, I think, after COVID, when a lot of young people particularly didn't go back into sport and restricted the sporting activities that they were doing. And now a lot of those grassroots clubs in communities, particularly regional, rural, remote communities, are really struggling. The viability of those clubs is, you know, becoming harder and harder. But in those regions, particularly, the sporting organisations are the sort of nexus of the community. It's where people gather. It's where people socialise. It's where people get their sense of belonging and connection. So sport, we have, you know, sport has a really critical role to play in that. And so we should be certainly encouraging and continuing to encourage participation in sport from the grassroots levels up.
1: Here's the big question. Does it matter whether Australia wins or not, or is simply being part of the journey together enough to give us that sense of connection?
2: I think obviously everyone is hoping for a win, and that it's that collective hope that's really important. But in the event that that doesn't eventuate, the experience of coming together in this ritual, gathering together, will be all, you know, people will be all the more better for it from a well-being perspective. And then sport is, you know, riding the highs and the lows. That is a key part of being involved in any sport. So I'm sure there will be disappointment, but I'm sure the excitement that comes with the gathering and watching together will also, you know, be incredibly significant for people.
1: Katie, how do we create more moments like this without having to wait another 4 years for another World Cup?
2: Yeah, World Cup or other major global events like the Olympics does it as well, or the tennis. I think we just have to be really mindful of making sure we carve out moments, and it only needs to be moments in time of connecting. Connecting with people, place, community, culture, all those points of connection, as well as with self. It doesn't mean that it's not important to have time with self. Yeah. It's just reminding us that those connection pieces and carving out time for them amongst busy schedules is really important for nourishing us and for our mental health and well-being. So these sporting events provide a really important reminder of that.
1: Are you going to be watching it, Katie, when they play Egypt?
2: As 4 a.m., I am definitely planning to watch it at 4 a.m. Wow. And cheering them on, absolutely.
1: Fantastic. Thanks for joining us today. Really appreciate it.
2: Thank you so much for having me.
1: Thank you. That was Associate Professor Katie Wood, clinical psychologist from Swinburne University.
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0: Anastasia, I'm Out of Love on Joy Drive, 24 minutes to 5. Could happiness be something that we learn rather than something we just feel? Apparently, it could be. According to a new book, we'll talk about it. That's coming up next here on Drive.
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0: Winter can be tough and the days are shorter. It's harder to get out of bed. Definitely motivation disappears and for a lot of us, life just feels a bit heavier than it did a few months ago. Well, most of us assume that's just something we have to put up with until spring arrives. But what happens if happiness isn't something that simply happens to us? What if it's a skill we can build? Well, that's exactly what happiness expert Declan Edwards explores in his new book. It's called How to Be Happy. Hello, Declan. Welcome to Drive.
2: Thank you for having me.
0: Now, winter seems to affect so many of us, even people who normally feel upbeat can find themselves lacking some motivation. What is it about this time of year that changes how we think and feel?
2: Yeah, there's a couple of parts that impact that. So when it comes to anything to do with mental health or happiness or well-being, I'm a bit of a fan of the biopsychosocial model, which is like what's happening biologically in our body, what's going on psychologically in our mind, and what's going on socially around us to impact our happiness and our well-being. Now, this time of year, biologically, we actually create a bit more melatonin and that comes in earlier. So that's the thing that makes us a bit sleepy and drowsy and lower motivation and energy levels because we're adjusting to the season. You know, it's darker in the day. It's better for us to wind down. Psychologically, we also tend to fall into a little bit of a trap that in the happiness research we call the hedonic treadmill, which is I'll be happy when. It's very easy to be like, oh, well, I'll feel better when it's warmer and when it's sunny again. It's like we always chase happiness around the next change, be it a seasonal change or a promotion or pay rise as the next change. And then socially, it's just people are more likely to isolate during winter. They're less likely to catch up with friends and hang out and spend time outdoors with loved ones. And so it's a little bit more likely that we're lonely and disconnected.
0: Now, you challenge one of the biggest beliefs we have that some people are just naturally happier than others. What does the research tell us about where happiness comes from?
2: Yeah, so I think for a lot of time, a lot of human history, we thought the relationship between success and happiness was that success or accomplishment comes first, happiness comes afterwards. Now, once you work hard and you achieve all the things in the tick boxes of life that you're meant to do, then you get rewarded with feeling good about yourself and your life. But the research shows that that relationship is actually the opposite way around. And when we learn to practice the skills of happiness, so things like emotional intelligence, empathy, self-compassion, you know, these skills that have previously been called soft skills, I like to call them happiness skills. These skills tend to not only make people feel happier and have higher well-being in life, but they also tend to lead to higher performance and a higher likelihood of success. So it's actually more advantageous to go, hey, I'm going to lead with happiness and let success follow rather than chase success and hope that happiness shows up.
0: So if we treat happiness as a skill rather than, say, as a personality trait, what does that mean? And why does looking at it that way change everything? And could it be potentially, you know, suppressing real feelings?
2: Yeah, I think this was a huge breakthrough for me in my understanding of happiness. The more I studied positive psychology and well-being science was when we treated happiness and well-being as learnable skills, it gave room for us to kind of get it wrong sometimes and stuff it up. Yeah, I don't know anyone who says they're going to learn a new language and immediately assume they're going to be fluent, let's say in Italian, after one Duolingo lesson. But when it comes to skills like, right, exactly, right? But we know that skills are going to take time and there's going to be struggle along the way. And the amount of people I meet who like, oh yeah, I've heard meditation and mindfulness is good for me and my mental health, but I've tried it for a week or two, didn't really like it, didn't work for me. I'm like, yeah, you've only done it for a week or two. So I think when we treat these things that are correlated with happiness in the research as a skill that can be learned and practiced, it gives us room to make mistakes along the way. And to your point about, you know, does it run the risk of us repressing or avoiding other feelings? I don't think happiness is the absence of other feelings. Happiness is the ability to navigate all of our feelings well and to still be able to experience a little expression of happiness alongside other ones. So the example I often give for this is even in times of grief, which I don't think anyone would describe as a happy experience, it's possible to experience a little moment of gratitude or love or connection at the same time as grief. Well, gratitude and love and connection are expressions of happiness. They're a form of happiness. So I think when we expand our definition of happiness and we allow room to work with our other emotions effectively rather than avoid them, it means it's more likely we'll experience happiness across the range of our life.
0: So it's not like we have to say, you know what, we've got to be feeling positive all the time. It's more about how we deal with the difficult emotions when they show up. Is that right? So it's a bit more resilience there.
2: Yeah, I use the saying that the brain is really, really good at marinating in the tougher times of life and navigating really quickly through the good times. You know, if something goes well in your week, you're very likely to just kind of go, oh yeah, that was a good moment, and skip through it. But if something goes bad in the week, that's probably what we're spending time stewing on and ruminating on at the end of the day. What we want to do is train the brain to do the opposite and go, hey, there's going to be tough times and good times in life. If we can learn how to savor and experience the good times a little bit more and make them stick around a bit longer, and if we can learn how to navigate healthily through the tough times, chances are, feel like we're living a better, happier, more fulfilling life. I also love to remind people that if you're going to live a fulfilling life, you must expect that you're going to experience the full range of human emotions. So the goal is not to avoid or distract or even label other emotions as bad or difficult. It's just to go, do I have the skills and tools to be able to manage anxiety or disappointment or anger or frustration or all these human feelings that are naturally going to occur during your life?
0: We're chatting with author Declan Edwards about his new book, How to Be Happy and Why Happiness is Something We Can All Learn. We want to hear from you as well. Does winter affect your mood, or have you found something that genuinely helps? The text number 0427 569 949. Declan, so our brains, it sounds like, are wired to notice problems first. So how do we change that? How do we fight that biology of being wired to, you know, be on the lookout for threats?
2: Yeah, so this is referred to in the happiness research and wellbeing science as the negative cognitive bias, which basically just means our brain's really good at being a worst case scenario thinker. It's really advantageous to our survival and has been for thousands of years to look for what could go wrong or what's bad. The downside of that is, you know, great for our survival, good at keeping us alive, pretty terrible for happiness, pretty terrible at helping us feel like we're living a fulfilling life. Thankfully, we're not stuck with that. We can train the brain, and it's much like training your body, right? If you train particular muscles, they're going to get stronger. If you don't train other ones, they're going to get weaker. Well, it's the same with the brain. And one of the best practices that we've found in positive psychology research to retrain that negative cognitive bias is having a regular appreciation and gratitude practice. So some people may have heard of having a gratitude journal where you write down three things that went well that day and why they went well. That's a really good practice that's free. It takes less than 10 minutes. Another one that I'm a big believer in is the notion that gratitude shared is gratitude doubled, which is if you have a kind thought about someone, don't let that thought just live in your head. Like, message them or call them or send a voice note and say, hey, just want to let you know, like, I was thinking today about people I'm grateful for in my life and you came up in my mind. I think it's a really nice way to pay it forward and to spread a ripple effect of happiness, to just be more thankful for those around us and to notice all the little moments of good that already exist in our life that normally we just take for granted.
0: Declan, so many of us, I mean, we're busy, we're meeting everyone else's expectations. How do we recognize when we're living somebody else's version of success instead of our own, you know, being able to focus on knowing ourselves?
2: Yeah, it's a good question. I spent a whole chapter in my book, How to Be Happy, going into detail on how do we get to know ourselves well. And then the following chapter is how do we define a life that aligns to our values and our sense of self. Because you're right, I think a lot of people get stuck chasing other people's idea of success and happiness and lose themselves in the way, and I know I certainly have in the past. I think a very useful thing to come back to is start writing down for yourself. If I asked you right now to kind of go, hey, do 10 dot points on what a happy life looks like to you and 10 dot points on what a successful life looks like to you. Because, you know, I'm very proud and grateful to be referred to as a happiness expert now because of my research and work, but I'm never going to be an expert in your happiness because I've not lived your life. And I think it's important that people learn to go, hey, yes, you can look at the research and, you know, look at experts in the field and learn from them and listen to podcasts and this interview and, you know, hopefully buy the book and read it. That's all to inform your own expertise on yourself. And if you're not then coming back to yourself and going, hang on, what do I actually like? What matters to me? What's important to me? Then you're still going to be gambling with your happiness. So whatever you're learning, take it back into what does happiness and success look like to me?
0: Now, we often hear people talk about purpose and its impact on well-being. Does having a clear direction really make us happier, or does it simply help us get through the tougher days and get through life and make ends meet?
2: A bit of both. So it does help with resilience. It will help people get through the tougher times, but it does actually increase happiness and increases a very particular type of happiness. So there's two broad types of happiness that we look at in wellbeing science. One is hedonic happiness, which is more about happiness through the pursuit of pleasure. You know, are we doing things that feel good? Are we eating good food? Are we seeing live music? Are we feeling good throughout the day? And then there's this whole other branch of happiness, which is happiness through the pursuit of purpose. And this is more, people describe this as a happiness that feels more like contentment rather than joy. It feels a little bit slower and steadier. It's built more through community and purpose and meaning. But that type of happiness, it takes longer to build, but also lasts quite a bit longer. You know, like eating a delicious meal will boost my joy and pleasure, but it'll go back down pretty quickly too. Whereas if I've put in the time and work to know what matters to me, to have meaningful community and connection around me, yeah, that's going to take longer to do, but the benefits of that are also going to hang around a lot longer.
0: A couple of messages. David in Geelong says, I realised it wasn't winter making me miserable. It was staying inside scrolling. That would make me miserable
2: spot on,
0: too.
2: Yeah. Good self-awareness on that. Then that's what we're talking about with the social part, right? Like more likely to isolate during this time of year.
0: Jenny says, my garden looks terrible in winter, but feeding the birds every morning and going for a walk gives me something to look forward to and gets me through.
2: Gorgeous. Good expression of appreciation and gratitude there.
0: Now, what's the biggest myth? I mean, you've been studying happiness for a long time. What's the biggest myth that people still believe gets in the way of feeling happy?
2: Yeah, I think the biggest myth is

0: mean, I became a dad a year ago, and even in the last year, I noticed moments where I was like, oh, I'll be happy when he's just sleeping through the night a bit more. I'll be happy when my wife and I get a night away for us.
1: All the parents are nodding.
0: Very easy to fall into that trap.
1: So essentially, we tend to treat happiness as a reward for what we do in life,
0: yeah,
1: basically.
0: Correct.
1: And if we don't get that reward, you know, we're not happy.
0: Yeah, and I think it's a dangerous game to play, right? Because I think a lot of people achieve a degree of success, but because they're always moving the benchmark for when they'll feel happy, they're successful without feeling happy about it. And I think that's one of the most common forms of failure in modern society is being successful by many measures, but not actually enjoying your life or feeling good within yourself. I tend to say to people, success at the expense of happiness is the most common form of failure.
1: This one here, Leah says, and I agree with Leah, mine's my dog. He doesn't care if it's raining, so I end up outside every single day. They do. They force you to get outside.
0: Incredible.
1: Even in the cold.
0: And Leah might be happy to know the research backs this up, where we do see in the research that having a pet and having connection to a pet, great supporter of happiness.
1: Fantastic. Declan, good to chat with you. Thanks for joining us today.
0: Thanks for having me on to talk about happiness as a skill set in science.
1: Thank you, Declan Edwards, happiness expert and author of How to Be Happy. 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
1: Good afternoon, I'm Alyssa Delfs. More than 3 years after a landmark gambling report was handed down, the government's reforms have been introduced to Parliament. The legislation will reduce the number of gambling advertisements on television and bans influencers and former athletes from promoting gambling on podcasts or social media. Speaking in Parliament, independent MP Andrew Wilkie has asked why the bill has not gone further.
2: Is it because the government has no humanity? Does not care about the human cost of gambling in this country? It's not just the financial cost.
1: Meanwhile, in Question Time, independent MP Sophie Scamps accused the Labor government of choosing to protect the profits of gambling, media and sports companies instead of implementing all the recommendations of the inquiry. The Prime Minister, Anthony Albanese, defended the reforms.
3: It restricts advertising of gambling. It makes sure that people can opt out of receiving gambling. It addresses online issues of gambling advertising as well. It addresses the issue of overseas and international companies and makes sure that they can be excluded.
1: The government is yet to secure the support of the Coalition, Greens and Independent David Pocock in the Senate. They say the reforms don't go far enough. A National senator has hired former New South Wales Deputy Premier John Barilaro. Senator Ross Cadell has brought Mr Barilaro in to re-engage the party's base, constituents and stakeholders a few days per week. It comes as the Coalition faces a renewed One Nation popularity surge. Mr Barilaro led the Nationals from 2016 to 2021. And as temperature records continue to be broken across the country, an Australian urban heat expert is concerned that cooling technology has become the default response to rising global temperatures. 10 systems are purchased every second worldwide, a trend that University of New South Wales Professor Matt Santamoris concedes is a worry. He says the world cannot air condition its way out of climate change because it creates enormous pressure on electricity systems and adds even more heat to cities. It comes as parts of Europe face days of 40-degree heat. And winter has arrived across southeastern Australia, bringing wet, cold, windy weather, snow and high tides for some coastal areas. A cold front has also resulted in several weather warnings for flash flooding across Victoria, New South Wales, South Australia and the ACT. The Bureau of Meteorology's Dean Naramore has the forecast for the rest of the country tomorrow.
4: Weak trough may just bring a few light showers through inland parts of Queensland, New South Wales, and an upper low will start bringing some more patchy rain showers and maybe a possible rumble of thunder or two to southern NT as we get into Friday night. Otherwise, high pressure will dominate the rest of the country. There should be a fairly dry and cooler day across much of the east coast, and the west coast also looking dry and cooler.
1: And taking a look at sport now, Wallabies coach Joe Schmidt has named Reds player Jock Campbell at fullback for the game against Ireland in Sydney on Saturday. Schmidt has also opted for a new halves partnership in Ryan Lonergan and Carter Gordon, while ACT Brumbies lock Lachlan Shaw is a potential debutant. Meanwhile, Giants coach Adam Kingsley has confirmed Josh Kelly won't be back this AFL season. Kelly underwent hip surgery in November and it was anticipated he'd be back this year. He's won of 15 injured GWS players.
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6: Welcome back to Joy Drive. It's 5 minutes past five. Warren Andrew here. Thanks for joining us this afternoon. It's dark outside. It's freezing. The couch is looking very appealing. But Melbourne does winter better than almost anywhere, with light shows, fire festivals, markets, and even a bit of childhood nostalgia. Tim Hunter has a few ideas to get us out of the house. We'll find out about those later on in the hour. Also, concerts have always had unwritten rules, but have those rules completely changed? Well, today we're asking why basic public behaviour seems to be breaking down and what it says about modern fandom, social media, and the way we behave in crowds. I was shocked by this story. You'll find out when we chat to Lauren Rosemore next. That's coming up on Drive. Joining the conversation, the text number 0427 569 949, on air at joy.org.au is the email address. Get in touch.
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0: that's for sure. And Tones and I on Joy Drive, 17 minutes past five every week, Lauren Rosewarne sends me a handful of topics to pick one to talk about on the radio with you, Joy Drive family. And I've got to admit, I've never been so shocked as I was by one of the topics that she sent about behaviour at concerts. I had no idea this was going on. Turns out that our public behaviour seems to be breaking down, and that's not the only thing that is breaking down at concerts. We'll find out about it next.
1: Joy Drive.
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1: There are some things you'd never expect to become a talking point in 2026, yet here we are. Over the past few weeks, several major artists have found themselves pleading with fans over behaviour at their concerts that most of us wouldn't have thought was just common sense. It sparked a much bigger conversation about etiquette, entitlement, and whether we've forgotten the unwritten rules of being out in public.
0: Gender, sexuality, and pop culture. There isn't much Lauren Rosewarne doesn't know, and if she doesn't, we'll make it up.
1: Lauren?
2: I know.
1: Concerts have always been places where people get excited and emotional.
2: Overstimulated, yeah.
1: But lately we're hearing stories that wouldn't have been, would have been unimaginable a few years ago. What's going on? What are we doing at concerts now?
2: Well, you and I are most definitely not doing this at concerts right now. So this story came to my attention a couple of weeks ago where Olivia Rodrigo had mentioned being able to smell some of the concert goers in the front part of or closest to the stage. And she kind of inferred, initially she said she could smell them wearing nappies or diapers in her words. Then she said she can also smell feces.
1: Hang on, Lauren, hang on a second.
2: Yes.
1: Sorry, continue.
2: Oh, you've gone all out, Warren. The production values of this segment have just gone sky high.
1: Please continue.
2: Beautiful. No. Boom, boom. And then I saw another artist, Noah Kahan, who'd sort of asked his concert goers, he kind of asked them to make a pledge that they wouldn't defecate on the floor at his concert.
1: So just and on the floor where everyone's standing, is that?
2: Yeah. So this is the thing that's being documented. Either people are wearing nappies to concerts, adults, and we're not talking about people who actually need nappies, but people who are aware that they're going to be waiting a long time, perhaps they got to the venue early, and they're not wanting to lose their spot, so are taking measures, which I'm okay, that's fine. Or ones who are saying, actually, not wearing the nappy, I'm just going to do it on the ground. And there are videos circulating of feces smeared across the floor of the concerts. And that raises, not forget because it's gross, but there's the gross part, there's the stink part, there's all the other stuff.
1: The health
2: but there's
1: part.
2: The fact that there are, and there are real people who have to clean these venues on minimum wage who are not being paid to clean up biohazards. And I think that's the part of this story that I find most upsetting is the people who get exploited as part of this awful story.
1: It feels like there's a growing attitude of, I paid for this ticket, so
2: yes.
1: I'm not missing a single second at all costs. Has the consumer mindset started changing the way we behave in public?
2: And I think that's actually a big part of this story is we're not talking about these being free events. Concert tickets have increasingly gotten really, really expensive. Mm. So these are not, these are people who can afford to attend a really expensive event who are behaving really badly. And I think that is a good illustration that this is not a class issue. This is just people who are not respecting decorum and pretty basic decorum, I would have thought. But you and I were talking about a year ago, Warren, about people throwing projectiles at performers. Mm. And I remember Adele commenting, there was a few others at that stage. And it raised that question then, are we not behaving ourselves in public and what's going on? And I think part of that mentality that you and I spoke about then is exactly what you just said. Have we thought that because we've bought a ticket, somehow that means we can do what we want? Which, you can see examples where cleaners will talk about how people trash hotel rooms and, those kind of things where there's a disrespect shown because somehow your money has bought you bad, the right to do bad behaviour.
1: Lauren, I wonder if the venues are a problem. Are there not enough toilets? I know I went to the Lady Gaga concert late last year and it was at Marvel Stadium. You could just walk out and go. There was plenty of places. There was no queue, etc. It was okay. It was convenient.
2: Yeah.
1: Is it that we're having them in wrong venues that don't have enough toilets?
2: So, look, this isn't a problem if you've got allocated seating, because if you've got allocated seating, you can get up, go, and come back to your seat. This seems to be a general admission concern where people have rushed to the front and they've gotten there really early and they want to claim and hold that spot.
1: Well, they'll be claiming the whole venue.
2: Well, even just reading, so one of the articles I was reading was that someone had, you know, defecated on the floor, then saw security because they'd been dobbed to security by, you know, a fellow concert goer. So they're pouring water on it and then pouring perfume on it as though to cover it up. And it's like, this is just making the entire thing so much more disgusting. Oh.
1: We'll have a new perfume soon.
2: Yeah, Lauren, exactly.
1: You're a perfume person.
2: This is why this is just such a making it so much worse.
1: Social media has made it easy for outrageous behaviour to go viral. Does that have the effect of making this unthinkable act seem almost normal, though?
2: I think it can go in two directions. I think on one hand, yes, there's this sort of normalising, which I definitely think happened with the projectiles for a while there, where you're seeing stuff happen and therefore it gives this element of maybe gross but common, right? Because at the moment we don't actually have a gauge of how common this is, and let's hope it's a niche, horrible and handful of isolated events. The other way to think about it, though, is social media working as a shaming tool. And I think that that perhaps has the effect as well about highlighting bad behavior. But even then, if I look, and this is something I have researched, if you look at the research on shame, it doesn't actually work in terms of getting people to change their behavior. I mean, there are websites devoted to shaming people, how they act on aeroplanes, for example, you know, cutting their toenails on their and putting their feet on their seat in front and all that. And people, if you're inclined to do that, this type of shaming doesn't really change your behaviour.
1: We're chatting with Associate Professor Lauren Rosewarne about why concert etiquette seems to be changing and what it says about us. Have you noticed concert etiquette changing over the years? What's the worst behaviour you've ever seen at a concert? Text us 0427 569 949. Lauren, the thing that really, and you spoke about this earlier, that struck me is the impact on everyone else, the fans nearby, the venue staff, the cleaners, even the performers. Have we become less aware of how our actions affect others?
2: Yeah, and again, this is a topic where you'll have people standing up. This was a controversy, I think, about 6 months ago, where people who were in allocated seating at concerts were standing up and dancing in their seat, and therefore the people sitting behind them couldn't see. And the question there is, what's the etiquette there? And it feels like a lot of this stuff that we had assumed we understood the rules is now being open for debate. And that question is that because people have become more selfish? Is it selfish or just lacking in awareness of people around them? And I wonder, because selfish makes it sound like I know that there is a, you know, this might affect other people, but I don't care, versus the other, I'm just so wrapped up in myself that I have no awareness of anyone around me as well. Because again, there's so much subjectivity here. I think about the Taylor Swift concert where I lived in near the venue for a while, and I remember hearing, you know, it almost just sounded like people singing at the venue. And I think if I was spent all that money there, I didn't pay to hear everyone else singing. I thought I paid to hear Taylor Swift singing. I'm not a Taylor Swift fan. I get the fans there are a completely different breed. But that idea there of what the standard is and what's acceptable is going to change from concert to concert. And I don't know, is it okay to be singing along at a concert if the other person next to you wants to listen?
1: Oh, that's a good point, actually. What if and they drown
2: And that was definitely the Taylor Swift, both me being able to hear it outside the venue, but also when I saw footage of concerts around the world, it felt like it was a group sing-along. And I get that for fans that's amazing, but I don't know if I would have enjoyed it.
1: This one here saying, how disgusting, young people generally are so rude, inconsiderate, self-involved. I grew up when manners mattered. That's from Grant. I mean, it's across the board, isn't it? It's all different people doing it.
2: Yeah, yes, there's that. I think there is this also this question of perceptions of are people being ruder now because they've made a purchase. I know that, you know, half the time I'm in an Uber, the Uber driver will mention to me how much more road rage there is at the moment in Melbourne. And I wonder if this is also just there's a lot of things going on that lead to people being badly behaved, and that might be social and cultural and political and all the rest, but we're maybe not as polite as we once were. I don't know. I'm very loath to be nostalgic about the past because there's lots of things to hate about the past. I don't think shitting on the ground at concerts was a thing a while ago. And that, for me, not that I'm a nostalgic person, but maybe that's a reason to be nostalgic. Oh. At a time when we didn't use the concert floor as a toilet.
1: Lauren, get with the times. Why do you think this studio is air sealed?
2: Have you got another sound effect for us?
1: There is another one here. I haven't played this one.
2: Oh, go on. You know you want to.
1: I don't know what this one's like. Hang on. Oh, sounds like an old chain.
2: It does sound like an old...
1: There's something at the end, I think, a blub blub. Shane from Wodonga says, my hot tip is get a Eurodome, a condom catheter and a catheter bag. That's Shane from Wodonga, if you want to go. But I don't think it's just that, is it? It's the other...
2: No, I mean, because there is a lot of... And that's why I'm saying, if you want to do the adult nappy or adult diaper thing, fine. There's lots of discussions I've been reading online about how do people survive festivals that are day-long things where there are a few toilets. And it seems like... the catheter thing or the nappy thing is a solution for some people. I don't care how you manage your stuff, so long as you're not doing it on the ground. And I feel that just feels like a simple... Oh. I really don't want to be a stick in the mud here, but I feel that this is one line where I get to say there's right and wrong behaviour.
1: Now, I saw this one here from Sarah in St Kilda. I saw someone shove through an entire row because they didn't want to lose their spot. People have forgotten... basic manners. I feel like we're on conservative talkback radio.
2: This is why I'm saying, like, the very fact that I'm trying to say, I'm normally pretty okay with do whatever you want to do, so long as you don't hurt others. Crapping in front of me does hurt me because I have a very strong sense of smell.
1: Jason says, queue all day if you want, but everyone needs a bathroom break eventually.
2: Yeah. But that bathroom break has to happen in a bathroom or in your space nappy or whatever it is, but not on the floor in front of us. No.
1: This one here came in that there will probably be sawdust and sand on concert floors in the future. Yuck, remember the sawdust?
2: Thinking about that, actually. Yeah, I was thinking about it at primary school when kids used to. It seemed like kids vomited a lot in primary school and they always had the sawdust. I was wondering maybe if there are teachers listening, they'll be able to tell us. Is sawdust still a thing?
1: I don't know. But I just
2: is that how you deal with vomit now?
1: I have a funny smell that I associate with sawdust as a result of those years. Belinda, I mean, this has certainly got people upset. Belinda says, I miss when people just danced and sang. Now everyone seems to be filming themselves instead.
2: And that's another part of this story as well, is that social media and how it's changed our experiences of concerts and in fact, our experiences of everything, where people are recording it and seemingly thinking that they'll enjoy it at another time. I don't know. I'm not that kind of a person. But again, I don't want to judge. If people are enjoying themselves through filming it, perhaps it's just another way to enjoy it. As long as it doesn't affect others' enjoyment is my concern.
1: Dom says it's not just with concerts, it's with escalators as well, manners on escalators. What do you reckon?
2: I thought he was going to tell us something else was happening on escalators.
1: Oh, no.
2: My heart can't deal with that.
1: Spare a thought for the venue staff from Chris. They're the ones left dealing with the mess after everyone goes home. Oh,
2: yep.
1: It goes on. Honestly, Lauren, I need to go.
2: Only bring you the very best stories.
1: No, it's hit a raw nerve. It's important we know about it. I won't be going to any more concerts. Thanks, Lauren, but that's good.
2: No, not until we know if everyone's, have you been to the toilet? Have you opened your bowels today? Good, then you can come in. No.
1: They'll be doing scans. Lauren, good to chat with you.
2: Talk to you next week. Thanks, Warren.
1: Thank you, Associate Professor Lauren Rosewarne from the University of Melbourne. And if you want to get in touch too, the text number 0427 569 949.
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0: Stay with us. It's dark outside. It's freezing. The couch is looking very appealing, but Melbourne does winter better than anywhere else. Tim Hunter knows why. He's up next.
1: Joy Drive.
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1: Tim Hunter, it is cold and dark outside, but you've got plenty of things for us to do. How are you? I've got you. I had the wrong button pressed. We couldn't hear you.
2: Oh, my goodness. Come on, push the buttons.
1: We've got you now, though, haven't we?
2: Use your buttons, Warren.
1: I will use my buttons. Now, there's lots to do. I love Melbourne in winter. I think it's the best city in winter. There's so much to do.
2: Yes. Oh, look, there's so much to do, and sometimes it's a bit, I won't say overwhelmed. It's just like, oh, my God, when am I going to have time to do all this?
1: Tim, where do we start? What are we kicking off with?
2: Let's kick off.
1: Go to the snow because there's no snow.
2: No, but we can go to the Winter Wonderland, which is at South Wharf, which is open daily from 12 till 5. So this is a daytime thing. And so this is probably good because it's school holidays at the moment. So, you know, so if you're looking to do something, on a school day as well, on a weekday, it's open as well on the weekend. But, you know, it's open, during the day, as I said, at the South Wharf, which is kind of a bit further down from South Bank and opposite Docklands. It's in that kind of funny area, just close to the casino. But anyway, there it is.
1: All right. Now, if we like firelight, tell us about this.
2: That's another thing that's happening. Yeah, so this is only for the weekend, and this is actually across the road at Harbour Esplanade at Dockland. So it's over the river. Closer to the Merwin Eye thingy, which apparently is going to, you know, make a comeback sometime soon. But this one is just from tomorrow night till Sunday. And this is an evening thing. It starts at 5 PM and it's a firelight festival. So as the name would suggest, there's lots of fire performers. There's a laser light show. There's pickleball. Oh my God, pickleball. Pickleball is taking over our lives. No, I haven't.
1: Neither, but I want to. No.
2: And what else? That's right. Bruno has just decided to come and stand on my keyboard, which is always fun.
1: We can hear him.
2: I know. Yes, and I've given him dinner. What's his problem?
1: Oh, he wants more. You didn't give him enough.
2: What did you give him?
1: A chicken wing?
2: No, I gave him more than that. A whole bowl of tuna. Anyway, So there's light shows, there's water fountains, there's projections. There's also, as part of the Firelight Festival, there's a Firelight Festival cruise up and down the Yarra. There's Harbour Lights cruise. There's food. So Sailor Ministry Docklands is doing special sort of pop-up things. A lot of the Yassas, the Greek restaurant there, is doing it. There's a whole lot of different activities there as well. So definitely go along. I think it's a bit wet out there today, but I think over the weekend it's fining up. It might not be warm, but the rain is clearing, so that's probably a good move.
1: If you've just tuned in, we're chatting with Tim the Pussycat about what's on in Melbourne at the moment.
2: Yes.
1: Now, Tim, the next one I went to last week, tell us about it. I can tell you it was fantastic.
2: Oh, okay. Yeah, so this is Lightscape, which is something that the Royal Botanic Gardens does, has been doing for a number of years now. And it's a great way of, experiencing and exploring the botanic gardens in the evening. And, obviously in the winter time, it's got that extra special, sort of magical garden kind of thing. So this year they've got new installations with new artists, and it's this whole, sort of big light fest. But I believe, Warren, I shouldn't, I shouldn't be stealing your thunder, because you might have been along to first-hand experience.
1: I did. I went last week. I would encourage you to go. It is so good. It is just, I don't know, there's something about walking through the gardens at night, and, you can hear animal noises in the distance. It's almost like they're in bed and we're invited into their space, and there's all these lights. But some of the most beautiful parts of it are not so much, the flashy lights and things, but it's the ones that light up the trees, and you see a mirror reflection of the tree on the water, and I could stare at it for hours. It's absolutely beautiful. They've done a wonderful job. I went last year as well. It's totally different this year. So if you think you've seen it before, you haven't. Go along. It's such a good night. I've got to admit, and I'll be totally honest with you, I was really stressed that day. I had a lot on, and I thought, I just can't afford to go. And I was kind of a bit, overwhelmed by the day's events. And I went in, I came out of there feeling good. Like, I was miserable when I went in. I was just, I came out thinking I needed that. I needed that experience with nature and light. So I would encourage anyone, go and see Lightscape. And go midweek. There weren't many people there at all.
2: Yep. Okay. Yes. So did you find that it's actually, you know, sort of the gardens takes on a whole different, you know, sort of personality, I suppose, obviously with the lights, but, you know, so you know how sometimes you can walk through somewhere, you know, in the daytime and you know it, and then you revisit it at night, it's sort of like, oh, this is a completely different place.
1: Looks completely different, you know, bits, some of the lawns where you think, oh, you know, they might have something, you know, people sit there and have a picnic or what have you, taken over by lights. You wouldn't even recognise it as being that particular lawn that you might walk past during the day. Totally different experience. I'd encourage everyone, if you can, go and see Lightscape at the Royal Botanic Garden. Really well worth it. You'll feel good afterwards too if you're in a bad mood. Go along.
2: Nice, yes.
1: Now, Tim, I love the next one too. Tell us about this.
2: I know. I didn't realise that this was a thing until I started looking at, you know, sort of what to talk about. And so, yeah, you know, jumping on the, you know, on the bandwagon or you know, sort of, you know, sort of is Puffing Billy's train of lights. So now you can do, yeah, speaking of things that are completely different at night, Puffing Billy is now doing, you know, a winter season of, you know, sort of yeah, nighttime, you know, sort of train journeys up to the mountains, up to Jembrook and back.
1: Brilliant.
2: And it looks fantastic.
1: I haven't been on Puffing Billy for years.
2: I know. Well, look, you know, sort of, I don't know. Look, it is saying that tickets are sold out, so I might be giving you a bum steer here, but, you know, sort of that you might get some cancellations. But, yes, this looks like it's an amazing thing. It's a 2.5-hour journey that travels from Lakeside Station to Jembrook. And, yeah, the train comes to life with, you know, with moving lights and displays and immersive patterns and stuff like that. So it's definitely worth, you know, again, one of those things that, you know, is very Melbourne and very, you know, sort of unique to us, and this is another take on a very unique experience. So yes, Puffing Billy at night, train of lights.
1: Fantastic.
2: Do it. And yes, it's on, you know, sort of, and all the weekend.
1: Tim, there's a bear in there.
2: There is, and a chair as well.
1: What are we talking about?
2: We're talking about Play School. Didn't we all grow up on Play School?
1: Oh, I loved it. What was your favorite character, do you reckon?
2: Oh, look, probably Ted.
1: Yeah,
2: is it Ted? Oh, actually, yeah, or the Humpty Dumpty. Humpty, what was his name? I can't remember his name now.
1: I can't remember either.
2: But I know. Well, look, good thing that we, yeah, if we wanted to revisit these memories of childhood, you can, because ACME have got a special exhibition called Play School Come and Play to celebrate its 60th anniversary. Now, that's a bit scary. It's been around for 60 years.
1: I know.
2: Big Ted, but Big Humpty, Ted, Little Ted, yeah, yes, yes, Jemima. But yeah, I think Humpty was my favourite. Yeah, because I wasn't into bears then, but I wasn't into Jemimas either. So. All right, I'm going to stop right now because I might get in trouble. But
1: Tim, that's it. Now, if we, you know, I've always argued that Melbourne should have. I mean, we're in such close proximity to Southeast Asia that we should have permanent night markets where we can go out and eat yummy

0: And it is not just one night a week, but it's definitely worth. And it's, again, it's one of those things. It's sort of like, you know, sometimes we kind of, you know, forget that there are things going on in the middle of the week, and sometimes it's actually good to get out midweek, as you were sort of saying about the Botanic Gardens and Whitescape. You know, sort of. So it's good sometimes to get out and go, I know it's a school night, but I've got things to do. There are things to do. So yes, the winter, you know, the winter night market is on at the Queen Vic Markets in their sheds and laneways with foods, live musicians, roving performers, and plenty to see and do, of course. So that's definitely worth catching up with.
1: Five pits too, I believe, so you can settle in for a few hours.
0: And if you're one of these Christmas in July people, they've got a Christmas winter bazaar on the 25th of July. So, yes. So, yeah, with all sorts of Christmas things.
1: Tim, that's so, yes. What are you doing? Tell us what you're doing tonight. You mentioned that, and I said, tell us on air. I want to know what this is. What's it called?
0: Right. I'm doing a new kind of dance class thing called Daddy Groove.
1: Daddy Groove.
0: Which is a dance class for not specifically gay men, but mostly gay men who, you know, so if we get into a dance studio, this is only the second time. The first time was last week. But you get in a room and you've got a choreographer and they play some sort of great pop thing. I think we're doing Mariah Carey, a Paula Abdul song. There was about 20 people there last week and we all learn we all get taken through the chore. So it's kind of like a dance routine. It's a bit like a Mardi Gras marching parade, but it's just fun. And it's been inspired by some groups overseas. There's one called Daddy Pack Amsterdam, which, as you'd expect, is in Amsterdam. And I started seeing these things on my Instagram feed. There's one also in London, and there's a few others here and there. So if you just go into Instagram feed and type in Daddy Dance Groups, you'll be inundated with all of these dance reels of middle-aged and gay men daddy's doing these dance moves. Yeah, all these daddies dancing. And you know what? It's a lot of fun, and I'm really glad that that someone here, a guy called Kevin and Ming, Daddy Kevin and Daddy Ming, have started this up as a bit of a trial, just to sort of see whether there's an appetite and a market for it. Going by last week, there is, and we'll see how we go tonight. They're on all the socials as well. So yeah, check them out, Daddy Groove Melbourne, I think it's called. So yes, so that's what I'm off to do.
1: And you're also off to feed Bruno before you get your
0: yes, I am. Yes, Jim, he's sitting here looking expectantly. He's got FOMO. He always has FOMO.
1: Oh, he's so cute. Thank you so much for joining us, and we know what to do. We'll talk to you in a couple of weeks' time.
0: No worries. Thank you. And have a good July weekend.
1: Thank you. That's Tim Hunter with everything we need to do on the for winter in Melbourne. That's it for me for now. Stick around. The Iron Us is coming up next, straight after the news. It'll leave you with Kylie. All the lovers. Have a great night. Catch you tomorrow from 4. It's Friday. It's the end of the week. All 80s, all 90s here on Drive.

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1: Hello, I'm Alyssa Delfs. The Greens and Independents have voted to refer the government's new gambling reforms to an eight-week Senate inquiry. During question time this afternoon, the Prime Minister defended the package of reforms, but advocates say they don't go far enough. Among those voices is Tim Costello from the Alliance for Gambling Reform, who welcomed the inquiry while speaking to the ABC today.
2: It does give me hope, and I am very glad that the Liberal Party has not waved it through, because it fails the very test the Prime Minister himself said when he addressed the National Press Gallery the day before Good Friday, namely delinking sport and gambling. That's the right test. This bill doesn't do it. And protecting children, that's the right test. This bill doesn't do it.
1: New research projects are being explored that could help save Australia's honeybee colonies. Scarlett Coppola reports.
3: The University of the Sunshine Coast is among several recipients to receive funding through the Queensland Government's Community Bee Innovation Fund. One project will investigate the use of spider venom peptides, and the other will explore gene disruptors. The funding forms part of broader efforts to combat the parasitic varroa mite, which has spread across five states and territories and continues to threaten Australia's European honeybee colonies. The pest also poses a significant risk to Australia's $237.5 million honey industry, with many beekeepers already under severe pressure.
1: Overnight, KPMG's Sydney office was put in lockdown, with police called in after an employee allegedly made a threat. A spokesperson confirmed the individual was under police care, and staff were updated midday yesterday that the threat had been resolved and was no longer ongoing. Australian scientists are helping to create the biggest ever time-lapse of the universe. The researchers are helping to play a key role in uncovering the secrets of the cosmos through the Legacy Survey of Space and Time. Over the next decade, a 3,300 megapixel camera will take a complete snapshot of the southern sky every few nights. Dr. Simon O'Toole from Macquarie University says researchers will be able to see deeper into space and capture events like exploding stars and passing asteroids.
4: No one's ever been able to do this before. We now have fast enough computers, fast enough network speeds so that we can do this. But then you need the software and the data expertise in order to be able to manage this volume of data and then process it, reduce the data into a sensible format that is analyzable by astronomy.
1: And at least 59 people have died in heavy flooding on the Ivory Coast. A government spokesperson says it comes after days of torrential rain, triggered floods and landslides in the capital cities of Ghana and Ivory Coast. Entire buildings and roads were submerged earlier this week, with access to the capital cut off. And it's game over for physical disc production. Sony has announced that from January 2028, it will discontinue discs for new games released on PlayStation consoles. Games will still be sold at retailers, but in digital form only through a code. Sony says the transition will have no impact on games already released, as well as those out before the January 28 deadline. And in sport now, Sydney Swans veteran Dane Rampy will return from a calf injury for tomorrow night's AFL clash against the Western Bulldogs. Swans coach Dean Cox has also confirmed Hayden McLean will move back into the forward line. Tonight, the Cats host the Lions to open round 17.
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5: The INS is broadcast from the unceded lands of the Yalukit Willem clan of the Boonwurrung peoples. 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
7: Yes, indeed, everyone. Out there, joysters, new joysters, joysters who have been on the airways for over 30 years, welcome once again this week to the only intersex show that we're aware of in the world, certainly in Australia, that is by and about the intersex community for all of us, and that means all of you. Well, we have some sad news to share with you. One of our wonderful interviewees from last year, Julie Mayfield, passed away on the 20th of June recently. a most remarkable, inspiring and irreplaceable intersex advocate, change maker, author, spokesperson, friend and family member. Julie was just 51 years old. It was exactly 1 year ago today, this week, that Cody and I rounded out season one of 2025 when we had the great good fortune to interview Julie. And it really was quite a exquisite and heartfelt conversation about Julie's life. So tonight, we feel it's fitting to pay tribute to Julie's life and legacy by playing that interview for you all this evening. An interview during which we learned about Julie's early experiences, travels, journeys of self-discovery, and, of course, self-understanding, and what drove her to spread her message and live her life to the fullest. I do encourage all of you listeners to check out our socials, Facebook and Instagram at The Iron Us, to see some exquisite photos of Julie, and also the cover of the book that we talk about during this interview. Julie once said, "We all struggle through life. Our story is no more important than yours. We all have depth, but if we don't talk about our problems collectively, then solutions can't be found and shared." So tonight we begin with our interview with Julie, after which Cody will join me to wrap up the show and share our plans for season two of 2025, including next week's show, which is for NAIDOC Week. Here's the interview.
8: So we're very excited tonight to welcome intersex actor, advocate, digital creator and author Julie A. Mayfield to the show, who will be joining us shortly from the second home of apparently Disneyland, Orlando, Florida. And if anything we discuss tonight brings up anything for you, please visit www.joy.org.au/support.
7: So without further ado, Julie Mayfield, this is your life. Oh, no, sorry, badly scripted that one. Welcome to the Iron Us. So glad that you've been able to join us.
9: Thank you so much. Hi. Thank you so much.
7: Oh, thank you too for being willing to get up in the wee hours of Orlando, Florida. And I know, we say it every week. Thank you for all of our guests getting up at the wee hours. But we mean it. It really does mean a lot to us. We're really grateful.
8: Because I seem to recall we met on another podcast, which the name is escaping me now.
7: Rose All Day?
9: It was the original Intersex Live Connect.
8: That's it. And I remember being up in the wee hours talking to you about kangaroos and Vegemite. I think I was recovering from surgery at the time. So it was kind of like a crazy craziness. It's so good to have you here. I was so excited to have the conversation earlier this week. Feel free to introduce yourself to our listeners. What do you do? What are you up to?
9: Sure. Well, I'm currently in bed. This is my bedroom. So we talk about me being up early. So y'all are getting me in my, I feel like Joan Rivers in bed with Joan Rivers. My name is Julie. I am an advocate for the intersex community here in the United States, but also for the XXY community. I'm 47XXY. I am an author. I just recently published a book about my memoirs in April of this year.
7: I mean, it's quite the journey you've been on, isn't it? You know? So were you raised in Florida?
9: I was actually born in Alabama in 1975.
7: Wow.
9: I'm a Southern girl, but I went to high school in Orlando, and then I worked at Disney World, which is here in Orlando, for many years after that, all through college. And so I just tend to come back to Orlando whenever I need to regroup or whatever I need to restabilize myself as an adult. I just have always ended up back in Orlando and back in the Orlando community.
7: Yeah, right. So regrouping with Mickey Mouse and Goofy and Donald Duck and all the Disneys. What did you do at Disney? Is it Disneyland or Disney World? What is it there in?
9: So the difference is Disney World is in Orlando.
7: Yeah.
9: And it's big enough. It's larger. It's 7 times larger than New York State or New York City.
7: Wow.
9: Just the Magic Kingdom. So just the Magic Kingdom is about 7 times larger than New York City.
7: That's mad.
9: Disney World. Disneyland is in California, and that was Walt's original dream. That park's a little bit smaller. It resides in Anaheim, California. It's a lot smaller compared to Disney World. So Disney World is always constantly growing. A lot of things are going on in Florida. Supposedly, we're getting alligator Alcatraz.
7: Wow. Oh my Lord. I went to Disneyland in 1978 in Anaheim and stayed in a motel, there with my father and my older brother. And I still have really fond memories even now of that whole experience of the Matterhorn Mountain and Space Mountain, I think was a ride back then. And, the whole street, replication.
9: Main Street,
7: and the Mickey Mouse Parade, and I still have it, actually. That's a little, a cartoonist, a caricature artist.
9: Well, that's what I did.
7: Oh, no way. Oh, my gosh.
9: Entertainment parades and shows. So I got to do characters and be a part of the shows and dance and sing and bring smiles and joy to people from everywhere.
7: And they do last. I've still got that caricature that was drawn of me on a skateboard when I was 12 years old. So, I mean, the memories are amazing. I'm sure that's not the only thing that draws you back to Orlando, Florida. Anything else particularly that draws you back?
9: The men.
7: Men. Oh, of course. The beaches.
9: The beaches.
7: Have you traveled to the US yourself, Cody?
8: No. The furthest I've been is Wellington, to be honest.
7: Wellington, New Zealand.
8: Yeah.
7: Well, that's fine. You're still young.
8: For the ILGA conference.
7: Oh, yeah. Okay. Yeah, that was only a couple of years ago, yeah?
8: Oh, it was right before, I believe it was 2019, so right before the world.
7: Right before the big C hit the world.
8: Yeah.
7: And we don't mean California.
8: I do remember the Bucket Fountain, and I do remember Te Papa, which was one of the best museums I've ever been to. Shout out to Te Papa.
7: I've been there too. They got what I remember from those, or maybe it was Auckland, I can't remember, but they had this most exquisite paintings of Maori chieftains and elders, and I was just blown away. They're beautiful. The tattoo, and just the majesty, of those figures. And it's fair to say, I think that we are greeted today on the show by a form of majesty in the form of Julie. So you're listening to the Eye in Us on Joy 94.9.
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11: 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We're also upgrading the Eastern Freeway and completing the M80 Ring Road, making travelling around Melbourne quicker and safer. While we work, Eastern Freeway will be closed between Bulleen and Springvale Roads from the night of the 3rd of July to the morning of the 6th of July. Significant delays expected. 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
7: But we are joined by Julie Mayfield, or Julie A. Mayfield, if you're looking up the socials, tonight. And Julie, you've got XXY6 chromosomes, like myself, but your XXY journey has not been typical of most XXY people. And in fact, you have more female typical sex characteristics. And something happened when you were 12 years old that really kind of, was not typical. And just wondering if you could share that with our listeners. And by the way, as we say, if anything triggers or brings anything up for you, because sometimes our conversations go into deep places, we do encourage you to contact, go online joy.org.au/support. But yeah, tell us about that event, please.
9: Sure. So when I was about 12, when I was writing my book, this story came up with my parents, and initially I think I had kind of blocked it out, but throughout my journey, I've had wonderful doctors and wonderful teams kind of walk me through things, but not early on, like so many people in our community, not early on. Mm. And when I was about 12, I started to bleed out of my rectum. I guess that's we're all adults. That's the easiest way
7: exactly.
9: to
7: say. Exactly. Yeah, that is.
9: And my parents, who are both college educated professors at the time and very educated here, had inquired with a doctor about what was going on. And the doctor said, well, it's very rare, but your son has adolescent hemorrhoids.
8: Oh, gee.
7: Which is is it real? Does it exist? Is it was an excuse for medical people who had actually no idea what they were talking about, perhaps?
9: Maybe a little bit of all of that, right? And because most people go, what? That's not a thing. And the doctor at the time had told my parents, you're going to have to monitor him in public, in restrooms. You're going to have to make sure that he's not bearing down too hard and that you're following him. And my parents said it was horrible for about a year, 2 years. And I don't remember that. Like, I remember now having to go all the time at home, but I don't remember, like, the stigma and kind of everything that was tied to it. And then at 43, when I went to the National Institute of Health and had the study done on XXYs and was being a part of their protocol, they came back and said, you know what? That's not at all what was going on with you. You were cycling. And for you, you know, you were born with an internal vaginal canal, a couple of centimeters, and you were born with a partial uterus, but you were not born with an opening for that stuff to evacuate your body from. And so it was coming out the only area that it could for you. And unfortunately, that's where it exited. And unfortunately, you weren't getting the answers that you needed to receive at 12.
7: I would have to think, pardon me, that this is not something perhaps that the medical profession had come across before, who knows? But, you know, this is what we're doing. We're dealing with people with innate variations of sex characteristics, and we need the industry to know more about us and about, I mean, at 12, you know, you were facing quite a lot, and you didn't get kind of any more answers particularly.
9: No, we didn't get answers. You know, I found out at 17 I had the extra X, and that was while I was playing football at a high school, and my whole football team changed divisions, and so we had to go get physicals. And I only found out once I was living in Orlando, had to go get a physical, and the doctor came back and told my parents, look, I got some good news and some bad news. The good news is I'm about to give you a few answers to all of the questions that you've had for the last 16, 17 years. Bad news is I'm pretty sure your son has XXY and will have to quit playing football due to bone density issues, and one good sack could kill him. And, you know, he's got to regulate what's going on, and we're going to have to put him on tons of testosterone. And I mean, really, like, even at 17, even in 1993, even in Orlando, not tons of information available on even Klinefelters or XXY.
8: Yeah, fundamentally told you about, like, medical gaslighting and, like, a reality that was taught to you that was incongruent to your sort of physical reality. So did you notice any other sort of female sex characteristics as a teenager? Like,
9: To be honest, I always felt split, even growing up. I definitely felt split. I always felt, you know, I tell people all the time, there were times that I felt like I wanted to scratch my undercarriage and watch NASCAR or play football. And then there were times when I wanted to lay on the bed and put on high heels and eat bonbons. I just felt different, and I felt split. And I knew that there was something up. I knew that there was something different because I could look at my older brother and look at my dad and know that I was not developing in the way that they were.
8: Yeah.
7: Yeah, this is the thing. You mentioned 1993. I learned in 1994 that I have my variation sex characteristics, which, Julie, is the same as yours, 47XXY, and this concept of Klinefelter syndrome, which is the physical manifestation of that in the pubertal years. And just we just sent on our way. It was like, you're infertile. These are your chromosomes. You'll be administered testosterone for the rest of your life. At that time, Sustanol was given every fortnightly and, you know, a bum cheek or something. And there was just nothing, no support. And sadly, it's, you know, pretty true still today. But so how did you navigate the world?
9: You know, the doctor that discovered it in me told my parents that had, this is depressing, but it said, you know, if anybody had known in 1975 that you were going to have a baby that was XXY, they would have advised you to abort.
7: And again, still the case today, like conversations with the various IVF and assisted reproductive health organizations and hospitals and so forth about the fact that you and I are examples of this particular variation. One in 500 people are born with XXY sex chromosomes, succeeding in life. I've got an honors degree. You've got your book out. You're doing this work. You've done a whole range of different jobs in your life. You've even worked at, there we see it, at Disney World. And, you know, who would not want us in the world? But that's in effect what, that's the type of erasure you know, we're talking about. You know, and your parents were told that. I mean, what was the impact on them?
9: You know, my mom's great. She said that they never would have done that. They, you know, my parents are great. They've always, I was raised Christian, and they've always said, you know, you get what you get, and you learn how to work with it. And they never would have done that. And they were, I think, in the moment, a little appalled that that was the direct, you know, that that was kind of the direct. And the doctor said, well, I'm impressed. I'm impressed that he's doing so well in high school and that he's playing football, but buckle up, buttercup. He's about to have a dire life. And I just thought, even looking back on it, I'm like, but that's not true. A lot of us are not in dire ships. A lot of us are thriving, and they should be researching all of us for thriving instead of trying to say that it's a condition and we're damned and throw us in a home or get rid of us.
8: For sure. The whole experience of medically gaslighting can really make you feel you're crazy when your body is experiencing one thing and you're experiencing another. But I think one of the things that was really standout for me when we were having a conversation earlier in the week was the role of parents as allies, as people who have your back, as people who can help you navigate some of that, because a lot of the people we both work with don't are estranged from their families, but like you and I both have really strong connections to our parents.
7: Yeah.
9: Yeah, my parents are, yeah, I've always said that my dad is like that lighthouse in the harbor. Mm. And my siblings and my mom have very much been the tugboats to my ship. And everybody's always trying to make sure that I enter the harbor safely and that I leave the harbor safely. And my dad is that great lighthouse that's always just kind of looking down on all of us and making sure that we don't hit the rocks and that we are protected. And I couldn't ask for better parents.
7: It's so important. And my parents are both passed now, but I was giving a talk, I think, in 2013, and my mother was in the audience. And, yeah, one of the great fears I had of telling anyone about my life experience up until the age of 28 was that my mum would think that she didn't provide a loving enough environment in which for me to feel comfortable to share what was going on. And so when I eventually did find the courage to talk to her, she did have that fear. But then she was so supportive and understanding and you know, and then became, like me as an advocate today, she became an advocate supporting other parents. And I think that's a really amazing thing about our community as well, is that we, you know, we're not just our individual selves, of course, like humanity. You know, we are connected by family, community, friends, and support from those individuals is just so important as to, how we see things through.
8: Yeah, it's interesting to me because there's stuff you're talking about, Julie, that is so typical and stuff that is so atypical. Like a lot of the discourse around client filters is very much about it being a male condition. But then when you talk about finding out you're intersex, like you didn't find out until quite late in life when you were 43 years old in 2018. So you ended up finding like answers to questions you had all your life. So talk us through some of that, how that came about.
9: Sure. So I had gone on a trip in 2015 to Ireland, and I ended up getting bit by a leprechaun and losing a toe on my left foot.
7: Well, they're probably the only local native species over there that's so low to the ground that it could actually bite your toe. Makes sense, yeah.
9: I mean, or maybe somebody got down to kiss it and then bit it. I don't know.
7: Oh, yeah.
9: That can happen, too. So, when I went to have the toe removed and I was in Colchester, England, the doctor that did the removal by the time I'd gotten from Ireland had come back and said, you know, you're having a lot of these issues that you had late in your 30s and into your early 40s because of you being XXY. And they don't study it in the United States and they're not researching it. And I implore you when you go back home to rehab that you eat, drink, smoke, live, roll in, everything you can, XXY, good stuff, bad stuff, everything. And you're really going to have to advocate for yourself. So that's what I did in hindsight. And then in 2018, after becoming a moderator on some of the XXY pages on Facebook and really kind of navigating through other individuals' journeys, I was asked to take part in a study at the National Institute of Health in Bethesda, Maryland. And part of that protocol was not only doing whatever they needed for their research, but giving me and the other participants a blueprint for the rest of our life, and medically speaking. And so I went in to take part in that study. And during the middle of the week when they were doing hormone draws, they came back in and said, we're not actually sure how you walked into the building. Your highest draw of testosterone in the last 3 hours was 7, and your highest range of free-range estrogen was 40. And both of those levels should be astronomically above the 4 and 600 range. So we're not actually sure how you're functioning. And also, you have more female characteristics than you do male characteristics, and you now have lupus and osteoporosis, and we feel if you don't go on copious amounts of estrogen because your body responds better to that, then you'll be dead by 48.
7: Wow. Yeah. And you were 42 when you learned that. This is like, you know, do this now.
9: When I learned all that.
7: Or, yeah, you're listening to the I and Us on Joy 94.9.
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7: Howdy.
8: That's a heavy thing to deal with. It's the island connection is kind of compelling to me because a bunch of the greatest hits, the intersex community all have a connection to Ireland. Paul Morgan, but also Candace Cody, who I believe you connected with, Julie.
9: Yes. Yeah, so Candace Cody, when I first started kind of getting into advocacy and finding my way, especially across Facebook, she had a couple of XXY groups. She had the XXY forum. She had a lot of things in play. And that was really important for me to be able to go first and read that I was not alone, even though most of the community was male and male presenting. She actually was not, and I was able to talk to her and kind of just ruminate in what she had gone through and kind of pick her brain also about advocacy and how we kind of navigate the community and help and foster kind of a stronger community for not only XXYs but intersex.
7: What's interesting too, when it comes to Candace, I actually got to stay with one of Candace's, I think it was best friend, in Kilkenny in Ireland, speaking, and that was a marvelous few days that I got to enjoy the company of Candace's friends and watch the World Cup and go to a christening. And I mean, they're just so wonderful, warm and welcoming. But also Candace was the person who really put me on the track of the XXY intersex kind of advocacy journey, because I had been a XXY Klinefelter syndrome advocate since 2006, but I really kind of understood more about me as a person, as an intersex person, as well as a result. And also, Candace said to me only 5 or 6 years ago, Paul, all these challenges that many of us XXYs have around cognitive challenges or reading or learning or whatever, that is akin to ADHD, and some adult XXYs have been able to, in effect, obtain a diagnosis of lifetime ADHD and with medication that can really support you to navigate the world. And so I went off, and within half an hour, my psychiatrist was apologizing on behalf of the medical fraternity that I had suffered for so long. And I can guarantee you I would not be able to be sitting in this studio if I wasn't, you know, having some medicinal support through that and the other types of support that can happen through our friends and family. So I don't know if you've had a similar experience of that, but without Candace, I don't think I'd be sitting here right now.
9: She's great. She really has been great. I also have, while I was diagnosed with ADHD growing up, one of the things, there was a doctor that here in Orlando had figured out and kind of helped my parents realize that for me to function really well, I need a lot of chaos going on. So I'm that girl that even when I'm working on my book, I need the radio on, I need the TV on, I need people to be in a cataclysmic fight outside. If cats want to be screeching, I need that too. Like, I need all of it and then some to be able to hone in and focus. Yeah. For me, medication didn't necessarily work for my ADHD because it just made me depressed. And moody. And I always say with XXY, we have enough of everything else going on that we don't need necessarily to be moody too.
7: Yeah. I take a depression tablet as well, just going to put it out there. Yeah. So, you know, that helps on that front as well. Cody.
8: Yeah. We've had the question come up a couple of times because a lot of intersex people do end up picking their own names, but, it turns out like you have a fairly unique approach to yours. And for those who are listening in and haven't seen the name written down, Julia is spelled J-U-L-E-I-G-H, which is not a typical spelling, but there's a reason for it, which is wonderful.
9: Yeah. So when it came time to choose a new name for this new vessel, right, that was part of my XXY journey, you know, my parents and my family have been there for me throughout the duration. And I've worked in the LGBTQIA plus community. And I know a lot of people in the trans community that will decide on a name or decide on an identity and they just do it. And it's a very kind of visceral tearing from who they were to who they are now. And that may work for them and be great for them. but it leaves a lot of people behind in the mix. And I just felt like I couldn't do that to my parents. And so I went back to my mom and dad and said, hey, had I been born fully female at birth, you would have given me a name and it would still be my name today. Do you want to have a say in my new name? And people are always like, what? You gave them naming rights? And I was like, well, not fully, right? But I asked if they would like to have participation, and they came back and said resoundingly yes. And they said, look, we would have given you this name, but that's now part of your sister's name. And I was like, I don't look like a Courtney. So they said, we'd like you to keep the Lee. That would have been your middle name, L-E-I-G-H. And it is part of your Irish heritage and lineage and your Scottish lineage. And it's a family name. And we'd really like you to keep that somewhere in the mix. And so after a few, iterations of what I wanted to call myself, we decided on Julie, and we spell it J-U-L-E-I-G-H. And going back and looking at what that means in Irish and Celtic heritage, it means new beginning or new dawn. And it just felt apropos in the moment.
8: Sometimes the universe just delivers like that. I had a very similar experience where it was sort of like I was considering several different new names, and my mom was able to talk to me about why it was important for me to keep my middle name Anne. When I kept my middle name, and a lot of my friends thought I was crazy for letting my parents like influence my decision like that. And I was just like, also I want to be able to, yes, it's my identity, but also I want to pay respect in a particular kind of way. And I think one of the things that really stood out to me when we're having this conversation is the way that we are both people who rejected what we were assigned at birth, but we're not really doing that from a perspective of gender transition. We're stepping into a sort of authenticity neither of us would describe us our journeys as a transgender journey, I think.
7: Yeah.
9: Correct.
7: Yeah.
9: I often say I'm not trans. Mm. And I do find an advocacy. I'm often, especially in the community I'm in, I'm often going out and saying there is a difference, and lately I've been pushing the whole trans is an identity and intersex is how you're born. Yeah. And, if you want to identify as a box of chocolate cake mix, have at it. Your friends and your family will respect you as such because they love you and they want to honor you. Mm-hmm. But trans is an identity and intersex is how you're born. And I was born this way. And not to sound cliche, not to quote a Lady Gaga song, but literally physically born this way. And it is very different from what other people understand and know as trans or gay or...
7: Yeah, it's so important. And in fact, Morgan Carpenter, the Executive Director of Interaction for Health and Human Rights here in Australia, will often use the term agency. So a newborn does not have the agency to identify as anything, be it, around gender, sexuality or anything. We are born, our physical innate variations in sex characteristics are what we were born with. That intersex is not gender identity, sexuality. It is about how we are born. Now, we have just had a couple of wonderful messages I want to read out. So, Nick, one of our community members here and a wonderful musician here in Melbourne, says, congratulations on a great season and farewell till next season. Well, as I said, you only have to farewell for a week, so that's very good. And totally get the needing chaos to function. Totally get the need in chaos to function. I'm not quite sure what that means. Can either of you make...
8: Talk about that in terms of how to manage ADHD.
7: Oh, yes, yes. Sorry, wonderful listener who texted in a completely logical sentence. But, it is incredible, isn't it? And I do want to also say that Andrea Kaptein is, who, for those who don't know, is also XXY, Mosaic, living, presenting as female, and often used to say, I'm just...
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7: Person, but Andrea was the first, not the first intersex person to be involved in Joy by any stretch, but certainly the first to have a regular podcast show called Intersections for 4 or 5 years. And so I always like to acknowledge that getting our voices on to Joy hasn't just been me or Cody or little Jace. It's been going on for about the 32 years that this station has been on the air. And when we come back, we are going to learn more about Julie's life and, in particular, the new memoir. You're listening to The Eye in Us on Joy 94.9. Welcome back. As you know, we've been talking to Julie A. Mayfield tonight, who is joining us live from Orlando, Florida. And you have put out a book recently, and Cody.
8: Genderless, fearless, and fabulous. What a title! I love that. An intersex outlaw. God damn! Just please, like, tell us about your book. It sounds incredible.
9: Like, here it is.
7: Oh, there it is. For those of you listening tonight on radio, Julie is holding up the book, the cover. And if you go to the socials at the INS on Insta or Facebook for the promo for this show, you will see the cover of the book, and you might like to go online and look for that. And I too, like Cody, want to also get you to unpack the outlook a bit. But yeah, tell us about this. It took you 4 years to write. It's magnificent.
9: Yeah, it took me about 4.5 years to write. Look, I did not want to write a book. My PR team, which is behind my website, justjulie.com, which has been up and running, you know, and has been a part of my advocacy for the last couple of years, they were like, you need to write a book, you need to write a book. And everybody wanted me to write a book. And I was like, can I please do a coloring book? Going back to the ADHD,
7: yeah,
9: didn't want to write, did not feel I was a writer. Still don't feel I'm a writer. So, I mean, in a way, I am truly blessed and excited that it's even out there. People keep coming up and they're like, you wrote a book. And I'm like, I know. What have I done? It's a great journey. I mean, it goes back and forth throughout my life. Just did the audio, which is on our Patreon account, my Patreon account, which is 9.5 hours of added content. So it is hard writing. And it is hard kind of formulating what you want to talk about. And you're being very vulnerable in the moment and very transparent. And I talk about, sliding out of the womb all the way up to currently where I'm at 50 and kind of what I'm doing. And it's kind of everything and more. And it's crazy. It's crazy. Yeah.
8: It's interesting because Paul and I had a conversation about intersex media, and a lot of intersex media is that sort of self-published, is that sort of biography, is that sort of memoir. It is people telling their authentic stories. Even when we look at stuff like Youth and I and other sort of publications, a lot of like the most authentic intersex media is intersex people just talking about their own story. So how important was it for you to just like get your story out there?
9: I'd been working on it for so long. I felt like, well, for a couple of reasons, I kind of felt like I wanted to get it out by the time I was 51 because I was tired of working on it. But also because you feel like the medical world has told you for your existence that you're not going to live very long and that you don't have very long on this planet and that, you know, for whatever reason, you could end up dead tomorrow. And so I really felt an urgency to get the story out now. And then with everything that's going on currently in America, you know, we joked, my PR team and I joked that maybe we should have called the book Get It Before It's Banned in Florida.
7: Disney World bookstores.
9: The president wants me dead. Like, we had all these kind of titles that we thought would work, but they were kind of sensationalist. This one kind of is too. However, it is a true representation that as an intersex individual, I am kind of genderless in everybody else's eyes. Maybe not my own, but in everybody else's idea of what intersex is, yes. And I am fearless because I am using my huge platform on TikTok and my huge social media platform to tell my truth.
7: Yeah, it's interesting. And we were talking about the Irish and the Irish names. You know, I added my mum's maiden name, Byrne, to my father's, you know, paternal line, Moroney, back in 97. And it turns out Byrne, the family motto is I have fought and conquered. And I think a lot of what we do share for those of us in our community who have, for whatever reason, found the courage to, and I think part of that is actually being comfortable in our own vulnerability to, and as a power to express ourselves and share our story. And I can't wait. I know that there's a book on the way, and I really can't wait to have a read and share that with Cody as well, and maybe even make it available to a prize winner at some point in time. What do you think of that idea?
9: I'd love that idea. I actually, if I could read my dedication real fast, because it's important. In my dedication, I said, this book is dedicated to all those behind me without a voice, to all those in front of me who can't find their voice, and to every individual who has helped me discover my own in this vessel and on this journey. Acknowledging the good you already have in your life is the foundation for all abundance, as said by Eckhart Tolle. So it was really important to me that, like, we talk about the predecessor to your radio show. We talk about Candace Cody. We talk about all those before us. Mm-hmm. And there's so many people in our community that feel like they do not have a voice and that they are lacking because of it, and that they're not going to get essential care or quality care because they just don't have that voice, and that they, maybe they haven't found it yet. But it takes individuals like us to use our voice and our platform to propel us further, to get that message out there. You know, and so that was really important that I included that, because there are plenty of people out there that it's going to take them a little bit longer to find their voice and find their sea legs. Mm-hmm. And they have people like us that have done the work and are championing our moments.
8: Yeah. I love a provocative title. I think about Intersex Outlaw, which is such a great title. I describe myself as Canberra's own intersex agitator, but I'm also thinking about Inverse Cowgirl from Alicia Vega.
9: Yes.
8: I love this sort of gender messing around. It's this sort of like defiant sort of voice from the intersex community. But I really resonate with what you're saying in terms of our work being built on the shoulders of giants. Like, I think about my work being based on the work of people like Morgan, Bonnie, and Tony. But there are activists out there who have built their work on mine as well. And the way that we can all sort of build each other up and speak with the voiceless is one of the most important things that we do as an advocate.
7: It is absolutely true. And I hate to say it, but the show is drawing to a close. We say it of so many of our guests, we could talk over another hour quite easily. If you do want to find out about Julie's life and the book, please follow Julie A. Mayfield on her socials and visit justjulie.com. And I've actually got a note here to spell it, your name. Cody already has. I did at the top of the show, but just so that everyone remembers, J-U-L-E-I-G-H for Julie on this occasion. Now, Julie, exactly framed in this last little moment of our conversation earlier, you have said, we all struggle through life. My life is no more important than yours. We all have depth. But if we don't talk about our problems collectively, then solutions cannot be found and shared. So thank you so much for joining us on the I and Us today. It has been an absolute pleasure, and I'm sure that Cody would also like to say a few words.
8: It's been an incredible conversation. You are incredible. This has been, I couldn't imagine a better way to see out the end of the season. Thank you for joining us.
9: You're welcome. And thank you to both of you for what you do and your show. And, you know, it's I'm getting teary-eyed because it has taken our movement so long to be seen and to have visibility. And it's because of things that we are collectively all doing that put us in that place. And I just want to thank both of you for having me on. And here's to the future.
7: And there you have it. There is the wonderful conversation that we had with Julie Mayfield exactly 1 year ago. Some of the conversations and some of the views and some of the experiences that our guests have are indeed triggering for other members of the LGBTIQA plus community. We're all doing our best with all of our all that we have, and yes, it can be upsetting sometimes. And we had a couple of messages in reflecting that, but I think that is why shows like this and why radio stations like Joy continue to be such a value to everyone, including the non-LGBTIQA plus community. And that conversation is one that we will always treasure with Julie having passed away only a week or so ago. Cody?
17: Yeah, the intersex community is, when we talk about gender diversity within the intersex community, some of our experiences agree with trans experiences. Some of them don't necessarily align as tidily. But I think one of the important things is that we have conversations with intersex people with that diversity of experience, because it can be so different from trans and gender diverse experiences. I think my main regret is, why on earth did I record into a potato for this interview?
7: You did what?
17: You weren't listening to the same interview as me. It sounded like I was recording into a toaster, a potato.
7: Oh yes. And I wasn't able to improve the audio on that, unfortunately, Cody. But I turned it up a little bit, and I think most of our listeners would have heard the majority of what you had to say. But apologies, listeners, for that slight audio glitch. Next week here in Australia is NAIDOC Week, and it is the first show of our season two of 2026. We always like to have a member of First Nations LGBTIQA plus community on the show for NAIDOC Week. And Cody, you've organised someone.
17: I'm so excited for this one. Next week, kicking off season two for NAIDOC Week and 50 years of Deadly, we're joined by Canberra's own OGNB deity, Mama Mab B, born out of hate to bring some love to our airwaves. A proud Jabugunji and Karareg person living on Ngunnawal Ngambri country, current interim chair of the LGBTIQA plus Ministerial Advisory Council and founder of Rainbow Mob, Mab B rose to notoriety during the Marriage Equality Postal Survey as a ferocious champion of the underdog. With a deep passion for protecting young people and chosen family, and as an intersex ally of note, Mama Mab B is exactly who we want to help kick off season two of the Eye and Us next week. This is not one to miss.
7: It definitely will not be. It's been a wonderful show, wonderful to pay tribute to Julie's life. We're going to finish tonight's show with a familiar song that perfectly reflects Julie's life, and it's how we finished the show a year ago as well, with Shania Twain's Man, I Feel Like a Woman. And, of course, who wouldn't want to stick around for Backstage Confidential, which is coming up right now. Good night, folks.
17: Take care. Arms in the air.

Behind every spotlight moment is a person, and behind every person there's a story. Backstage Confidential is where entertainment loosens its tie with smart questions, unexpected answers, and conversations that go somewhere new. Come with us as we pull back the curtain. This is Backstage Confidential with Rachel Grace and Cassidy LeCreme.

0: Oh, what a way to start the week, Miss LeCrem.
1: I mean, we're walking on sunshine.
0: We're walking on sunshine after a bit of a technical difficulty. Rachel's pressing the wrong buttons. How unusual.
1: What are you talking about? She would never.
0: She would never. Oh, my goodness. Well, it is Backstage Confidential here on Joy. It's another Thursday. We are ready to go.
1: We certainly are.
0: And Cass, how has your week been?
1: Chaos and utter chaos as I just knocked my entire handbag onto the floor moments ago.
0: I love that.
1: I've done many things like that all week. I think we're both in full chaos mode, aren't we?
0: 100%.
1: Yes.
0: I was like, today I was racing around cleaning my very pregnant sister's house and like a lunatic. And then I was like on my way here and I was thinking, oh, my car's making a really strange sound. That's odd. Let's just ignore it and keep driving. And then I get to...
1: It always works out with this story starting like this. Yes.
0: And then someone came up and knocked on my window in bumper-to-bumper traffic and has gone, your back tire is completely flat.
1: Oh, my God.
0: So I drove all the way from Moonee Ponds to St Kilda on a flat tire, but, you know, needs must. I had to get here.
1: You got here.
0: To press the wrong buttons.
1: Well, I mean, that does explain a bit of the chaos.
0: A bit of the frantic.
1: I hear you've also been performing in Adelaide this week.
0: I was. I was up in Adelaide over the weekend.
1: For the Barbara Streisand show.
0: Fabulous. It was lovely at the Adelaide Club, a beautiful venue that I'd never been to before.
1: Yes.
0: Really lovely people, really lovely venue.
1: Yes.
0: Can't complain. Little weekend away.
1: No major mishaps for our Smoke and Mirrors segment later?
0: Ooh, not this weekend. Not that I recall. I'll have to think about it.
1: Yeah.
0: There was one recently that I thought, oh, I've got to note that down for Smoke and Mirrors, but it's just right now evaded my brain because I panicked with all the buttons, but it will come back. I've got an hour. It'll come back.
1: It'll come back to you. It'll come back.
0: But why is the life of Cassidy LeCrem so hectic at the moment?
1: Utter chaos, as always. But I have been prepping for, I've got a gig. I fly to Tassie this weekend.
0: Ooh.
1: Doing a Ronald McDonald House charity gala this weekend. Doing many things as always.
0: Always.
1: You know, trying to do 3 costumes per 3-minute act, as you do,
0: because
1: I love a quick change.
0: You do.
1: And, yes. So, you know.
0: I'm jealous of you going down to Tassie.
1: Yeah, I've never been, actually.
0: Really?
1: However, let's see. I know. The jaws are on the floor in here, everyone. Never been. Bad Australian. I will be there for a whole 24 hours. Not even.
0: See, I'm considering making a trip down to Tasmania just to go see Neil the Seal. He's everywhere at the minute.
1: That's right.
0: He's in Tassie.
1: Neil the Seal. Is he in Hobart? Or do I need to travel?
0: I have no idea.
1: Back.
0: We'll find out.
1: I've seen him causing trouble this week.
0: He has
1: bumping into cars. Saw him bumping into a fence and someone was saying...
0: Yeah, just knocking fences over.
1: Yes, someone was saying
0: a bollard is his
1: built
0: biggest
1: that
0: enemy.
1: Fence should be getting the contracts for all of the council work because it...
0: It doesn't move.
1: What is it, a 1 or a 2-ton seal?
0: He's currently 2 tons, but apparently he's not fully grown. He could get up to 4 tons.
1: What?
0: Yeah.
1: All right, they don't have those bigger seals at Seal World.
0: Seal World?
1: I meant Sea World.
0: At Seal World.
1: You're in for a great one tonight.
0: Oh, it's already loose. It is already loose.
1: It's as loose as it can get already.
0: I feel like we need, being Backstage Confidential, talking about all things backstage, I think we need to talk about some of the stuff that's been happening in the theatre world the last
1: week. What do you mean? Nothing's been happening in the theatre world. It hasn't been in the news at all.
0: Not at all.
1: Not at all lately. Not covering our feeds.
0: No.
1: What could you be referring to, Rachel?
0: I mean, I would love to chat to our guest about it as well, but I think one of the biggest things that is that everyone is noticing is that so many of our major musicals are closing before they have the opportunity to tour.
1: Oh, yes, indeed.
0: So in the last, you know, very short span of time, we've lost Beetlejuice, we've lost Waitress, we've lost Back to the Future.
1: Yes.
0: Before that, we lost Dear Evan Hansen before they were able to finish their full run.
1: Yes.
0: And so as a performer, how are you feeling at this weird time?
1: I mean, I think it's a further amalgamation of what all of our independent producers have been saying, which is ticket sales are low. People are really struggling, cost of living crisis, all these kinds of things. The flow-on effect is people have to be very picky and choosy on where they're spending their money.
0: Mm.
1: So, you know, there's obviously a lot of chat in terms of the tax breaks and all these things that we could get into. But for me personally, it's not a huge surprise because we're seeing huge productions that have huge financial backers still struggling to sell tickets. And some of these shows, I like I had seen Bernie Dieter's Cabaret and was
0: Club Cabaret.
1: Yeah, it was sensational. It was a really amazing world-class show. Like all of the acts in that were phenomenal. It was a really amazing show. And you would think, oh, gosh, like how are they struggling to sell tickets because they were on Today Tix and, you know, there's no shame in that game at all. It's a huge space to fill. But the fact that there is that many seats available a lot of nights makes you go, okay, people aren't spending as much money.
0: Yeah.
1: And a lot of independent producers I know and also why I'm not producing at the moment is because it's such a slog.
0: It is. So it gives me grey hair.
1: It does. You know it yourself also as a producer. So for me personally, that's what it made me feel when I saw it. I was very sad because that's so many jobs that have gone down the
0: hole. So many jobs.
1: Isn't it? So were you surprised as well?
0: Oh, I mean, I think we've definitely been seeing a trend. Like you said, as someone who does produce shows myself, there has been a trend of just kind of ticket sales slowly dying.
1: Yeah.
0: But I think, yeah, for me it's, I just find the whole thing really sad. Like you've got so many people who make the magic of theatre happen and you go there to escape and suddenly it is, like you said, people are losing work. And the biggest thing that I learned this week that I found really interesting is the use of AI in pits, like in the pit bands and the orchestras and all of that sort of stuff.
1: What do you mean?
0: Yeah, so there is apparently a program. I might be able to ask our guest about this as he's got some musical direction background. But there's a program that is used in a lot of Australian shows that basically beefs up the sound of the pit to sound like a full orchestra. And this has been used for a few years now, and that's a way to keep costs down so that, you know, these shows can continue happening. But one of the biggest things that I found interesting is that on the West End and on Broadway, the unions actually protect the instrumentalists and say you can't use this program. So it's happening in Australia, but it's not happening, you know, in the big kind of theatre capitals overseas. And so I found that really interesting as well, because oftentimes we think about the people who are on stage and, you know, that their dreams are being crushed, so to speak.
1: Yeah.
0: But there's also so many musicians and instrumentalists and all of that sort of stuff that go into it. The costumers, the people behind the scenes, the stage crew, the lighting crew, that they are also losing that opportunity as well. And so it is just the economy of performing and the economy of music theatre. I think it just needs a bit of a look at.
1: Absolutely.
0: I don't have the answers. Don't look at me.
1: We don't have all the answers here. We are but humble performers and somewhat producers.
0: Yes. Yes,
1: indeed. But, you know, our hearts definitely ache alongside the theatre industry.
0: They do.
1: And we'll definitely touch more on this in our breaks to come.
0: We will. But we've got a huge show tonight.
1: We do, with a very special guest.
0: A very special guest. It's one of Melbourne's most versatile and celebrated theatre creatives, known for David Butler Studios and also the fabulous alter ego Pepe Smears. You might have seen him behind the keys on various shows. He's an award-winning musical director, performer and vocal coach, and I am so excited to get to talk to David, or Pepe, whoever we're going to refer to him as at the time, very, very soon.
1: You never know what will come out of our mouths.
0: I don't even know, and it's coming out of mine as we speak. But as we mentioned, as we always say, we like to link our songs and our song theme to our guest, and so I thought, we're chatting to Pepe Smears, so we better put a bit of pep in our step.
1: I like it. You've done it again, Rachel. What have you got up for us next?
0: All right. Well, we started with some Katrina and the Waves. Joysters, if you're listening, if there's a certain song that always kind of gets you going, we want to hear what it is. 0427 569 949. But for now, we've got some Lizzo with Good As Hell. Ooh. This is Backstage Confidential on Joy.
2: 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I do.

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6: You're listening to Backstage Confidential here on Joy with Rachel Grace and Cassidy LaCrim, and it is time to introduce our guest for this evening. As I mentioned just before the break, he's an award-winning musical director, performer, vocal coach, pianist, and educator who has helped shape countless productions and performers across Australia's theatre and cabaret scene. He is the founder of David Butler Studios and the fabulous alter ego, Peppy Smears. Let's make welcome to Backstage Confidential, David / Peppy.
7: Hello.
8: Thank you very much. Yes, hello.
6: Hello.
8: How are we? Oh.
6: We are going well. How are you?
8: Yes, very well. Thank you.
7: We're better now.
8: Oh, so much better for being here with you both. Lovely. Very nice.
7: You
8: very
7: know
8: nice.
7: Just what to say.
6: Oh, stop yes. it. We're blushing.
7: We're blushing.
8: How to say it too.
7: Oh, we're so excited to have you in the studio with us tonight.
8: It's such a pleasure to be here. I'm really happy.
7: We've seen you out in the industry, so we are no strangers to your work.
8: Yes, I was just apologising for that before when I arrived. So sorry that I've inflicted myself on you.
7: Oh, please. Left a lasting impression is how I would put it.
8: That's nice.
7: Yes,
8: like
7: yes.
8: Like a comfy couch.
7: Like oh, I'm so excited for the next however long we've got with you.
8: I'm going to play on the fact that you've been awake since 3 a.m.
7: So I mean, you got to do what you got to do.
6: Yes, we found out in the break that Cassidy was up, you know, doing her hair at 3 o'clock in the morning
7: had
6: because that's the only
7: the
6: time she had.
7: Guys, couldn't go and do a show. With regrowth. But we're not talking about me. We're talking about Peppy.
6: Yes. We are. We're here to talk about Peppy. And so we mentioned in your intro that you are the wearer of many, many hats.
8: Yes.
6: You like to dabble in quite a few things in this creative space.
8: Mm. I do, yes.
6: And so music seems to be at the centre of all of it. And it seems as though it has been that way for quite a long time. Can you tell us where that love of music first started?
8: Oh, gosh. I mean, I grew up in a very musical family in that I was raised by my single mum and my maternal grandmother predominantly. Dad lived in Sydney, so I would see him a couple of times a year, and I would see my paternal grandmother as well. But I was fundamentally raised by mum and grandma, and both of them were incredibly musical. They were singers. Mum was a drummer for a long time.
6: Wow.
7: Oh, right? Cool.
8: My grandmother sang in the church choir. And so we were always surrounded by music. And my aunt is a fabulous musician down in Hobart, which is why I was giving you faces when you said, I haven't been to Tasmania. So I was just there last weekend.
6: How very
8: what are you
6: nice
8: doing?
7: For me.
8: How dare you. But it's always been a musical environment. It's always been somewhere around me. And mum, bless her, has always been just so incredibly supportive and encouraging that anything I showed interest in, she would get me lessons, she would take me along to things.
7: Yeah.
8: So I
6: number
8: started,
6: one fan.
8: Absolutely.
7: Yeah.
8: Yes. Yeah, you should see the shrine at home.
7: Oh, yes.
8: Like, just about every show that I did up to a certain point, there is a fabulous print of
6: yes
8: it in her home.
6: It's, yes. It's the poster wall.
8: Oh, my gosh. It,
7: we
8: absolute
7: need to
8: number
7: see
8: one.
7: This, please. Pixar, it didn't happen.
8: Oh, my goodness. I'll send her a message and go, can you take a photo of the,
6: of the shrine?
7: We need it.
8: Oh, dear. But no, she's always been so incredibly encouraging. And as a result, I started playing piano when I was 4.
6: Oh, wow.
8: Such
6: tiny hands at 4.
7: I know.
8: Such itty bit. Look, the span has increased since then a little bit. I can hit a few more notes now than I could then. But then from there I went into brass and into bass guitar for a bit and just kind of anywhere that my interest took me, I was always supported and encouraged to explore that. And then obviously voice came into things along the way as well.
6: Yeah.
8: As an only child playing with all my toys, doing voices for them.
6: Yes.
8: I became fascinated with, hang on, how am I doing all these different voices? But it's the one voice. And it just fascinated
6: me. Yes.
8: Listening to people like Robin Williams doing all of their character voices, Jim Carrey, like all of those kind of stalwart voice actors and performers that bring character into their voices was so exciting to me. And so I kind of just went down the undiagnosed ADHD rabbit hole of,
7: fabulous.
8: Of being like, what can I do with this?
7: Yeah, well then where did the makeup and, you know, the more theatrical... No, how did that then start to form into... Because, you know, obviously music is separate. This was actually news to me when I was like, what do you mean music and dance and it's not all just one thing?
0: What do you mean?
7: Yes. Whatever you're exposed to, obviously, as a younger kid, were you always just music or were you always playing with different characters in terms of visually as well as vocally or like getting into the cabaret scene sort of then you delved down that?
8: Yeah, it was more so when I came to cabaret really that I think finding cabaret was the moment of kind of going, oh, that's where all of this intersects. That's where all of this kind of makes more sense. I think I had always...
6: It's the hat rack for all of the various hats.
7: It is. I love that.
8: That's a great way to put it. It is absolutely the hat rack. Yeah, because it, as an art form, it's so broad and it demands so much of us, which is delicious and stressful. But it's years ago, I produced a show called Mad World that we did in Fitzroy at Vaudeville when it was open.
7: Yes.
8: And it was this immersive theatre show, but I was producing it, I was musically directing it, and I was performing in it. And I just, my theme song for that show was "Too Many Hats, I'm Wearing Too Many Hats." Are you talking to me as Peppy, as David, the musical director? Are you talking to me as a producer? What do you want from me?
7: What do you want from me?
6: Too many questions.
7: A night that you created that should have been joyous would have been a complete blur.
8: Well, fortunately, I had a great team and fabulous. A wonderful cast, which absolutely made it a real joy and easier. Hey yo, and a little bit easier. But it's certainly an amalgam art form that I was able to kind of bring everything together because I was trained vocally speaking. I was trained classically. That's what brought me across to Melbourne. I studied at the VCA doing operatic voice.
6: At the VCA.
8: Because I was
6: at the Con. They weren't running classical at the VCA anymore.
8: Oh, I see.
6: Yes.
8: Yeah.
6: I would have loved to have gone to the VCA. It was closer to where I live.
8: Just for the convenience, really.
7: Convenience.
8: Yes. Well, look, without getting into kind of the politics of that amalgamation, my year was the last intake of the VCA year. Mm. So when I went into second year, our first years were at the Con, and so we're at a different campus. Mm. Even though technically we were now under the university umbrella.
6: Yes.
8: It was interesting as well, not having a cohort behind us as we had been kind of, we had cohorts ahead of us as we went through. So it was, by the time we got to our final year, it was very lonely. Just like, where are the singers? There's 12 of us.
7: Oh my God.
8: Because it was only an intake of 12 as well.
6: Yeah.
8: Back in those days.
6: Back in those days.
8: Yeah.
6: Yeah, well, that's I wished I was at the VCA because being at the Con, I don't know. I didn't have that, like, because it's so a part of Melbourne Uni, like, it was one of those things of, like, walking around the VCA, everyone there is creative and all of that sort of stuff. Yes. And I would often walk around Melbourne Uni and be like, oh, there's the economics kids. Like, I'll speak to myself. Like,
8: yeah, for sure. It's a different demographic, isn't it? And a different sense of community. I would absolutely say that of VCA, the sense of community there was wonderful.
6: Yeah.
8: And you're so right, just going to the CAF and having lunch and, you know, there are dancers doing their thing and just unable to not interpretive dance their lunches. and instrumentalists, and we would have like flash mobs and all sorts of things, and it was always just very creative. It was magical. It was really wonderful. And the thing that really makes me tick is collaboration. And so getting to interact with other art forms in that kind of casual manner. I still have friends from those days that we never shared a class, but we just got to know each other on our breaks.
6: Mm, you know?
8: It's just so delightful.
6: Whereas the con was very different to that.
8: Because there were so
6: many people on campus.
8: Yeah, it's huge.
6: Was one of those things of I started working with a guitarist, and it wasn't until we were like 3 out of 4 hours into a drive that he's gone, yeah, I went to the con. I graduated this year. And I was like, I graduated from the con that year.
7: Mm.
6: And then had that moment of, oh, wait, we actually know each other and we've just spent 3 hours talking. That's really awkward.
7: Wow.
6: Like, yeah. Whoops. Yeah. It happens quite a lot with the con.
7: Really?
6: Yeah.
7: That's wild. When I did my master's, it was RMIT, it was arts, but literally I think I was the only person that was in performing.
6: Really?
7: Everyone else was in visual arts.
8: Right.
7: Yeah. And so there was, and it was like not a creative in sight.
6: Mm.
7: Yeah. So, yeah, I have no idea. I did not have a normal uni experience. It sounds like you had the closest
6: you
7: to
6: had the best.
7: And we all desire to have won that little lottery there.
8: Yeah, right.
7: I was like, I wish that I had people dancing in my – I don't even know where my cafe was.
8: Same here. Where do I eat?
7: Yeah. I don't think I ever went to a on-site anything. I did it all in COVID though. So.
6: Fair. Oh. That has an effect.
8: That's a particular lens as well, isn't it?
7: Yeah, true. That's true. Mm. But then I'm intrigued. All right, so we've got a little bit of how –
8: I'm intrigued.
7: But we're intrigued. Yes. Excuse me.
8: Sorry.
7: Excuse me.
8: What is it that you're intrigued by?
7: you, in general, definitely, and all of the different representations of you, how would you describe Peppy now as a character?
8: I would say Peppy has absolutely evolved since I started doing drag. I first started drag in 2017, so not quite 10 years dabbling in, you know, just donning a volumizing mascara and a touch of blush, just running out the door to a gig. You know, definitely doesn't take 3 hours to get ready. It's fine. Love life choices.
6: Drag makeup, it is a beast.
8: Yes, it is.
6: Yes.
8: Yes, it really is.
6: Yes.
8: People are often asking, you know, how do you learn? It's like trial and error and error.
7: And error.
8: Error. Mm-hmm. Error. So many mistakes.
6: Because I do drag as well, and it's one of those things of like every time I do it and I go to get ready for it, I'm like, oh, I've just got to go down and glue my bloody eyebrows down. Like there's nothing else I got to do but glue my eyebrows down. Like,
8: right. It's also a wild one, isn't it, when you've got a later evening gig when you're starting to get ready at 9 p.m. What is my life right now?
7: Yes.
8: How did I deserve this?
6: Yeah.
8: what have I done to me?
7: Yes.
6: It's you're in the face and then you're like, oh, I'm in it now, but I've still got other things to do. Like I had full drag face on walking the dog.
8: Amazing.
7: Do like, it.
6: Yeah. I do it often.
7: Yes.
6: And people like... One woman stopped me and she's like, do you know what your face looks like? And it's like, no, I've got no idea. Like, this just happened.
8: I woke up like this. What do you mean?
7: Exactly. I mean, it's Melbourne. I don't know. I often think that because we are in this scene, our version of normal is probably different. But that's a whole other rabbit hole that we won't get down. We are going to throw to another song here on Backstage Confidential. Rachel, what do you got for us?
6: Well, first up, I've got a bit of a CSA, but then after that, we've got some Earth, Wind and Fire. All so
7: right.
6: We will be back shortly with Peppy Smears on Backstage Confidential on Joy.
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0: You're listening to Backstage Confidential here on Joy with Rachel Grace and Cassidy LeCrem, and I've got to press the right buttons, don't I? Let's pause that, Queen. Sorry, Queen. You'll
1: don't
0: be back.
1: Don't talk to me like that.
0: We'll be back. Here we go. All right. I'm really doing well with these buttons today, but I heard that we've got a special shout out to give.
1: We do.
0: To the one and only Jill.
2: Jill.
0: Yes,
2: indeed.
0: Yes, thank you, Jill, for sending through the shrine pic.
1: Jill has just made our break by sending through the photos of the Pepe shrine.
2: Unsolicited.
1: And it did
2: too.
1: Not it disappoint. Excellent. Thank you so much, Jill. That was all
0: we
1: that
0: love
1: I
0: it.
1: Hoped for and more.
0: Okay, so we briefly touched on your alter ego in the break before.
2: Yes.
0: Pepe Smears.
2: Yes.
0: I would love to take you back to 2017 when Pepe was born.
2: Yeah. Oh,
0: tell us about that.
2: Well, it was Melbourne. It was it was coming up to May 2017. Heading into my, it was quite literally my 27th birthday.
0: Mm.
2: We were going to Vaudeville, which had just opened in Fitzroy. And because it was this drag cabaret bar and it was going to be this whole dinner, I suggested to the group of friends that I was going with, I went, what if we go in drag? And so a bunch of us went down to Crylin and had them paint our faces for us.
1: Yeah.
2: So Mum and Dad both came. Mum got all dolled up to be like Mummy Smears. I'd rephrase that if I could, but it's already out there. Never mind. Good. Pepe was somewhat born that evening.
0: I kind
2: of had this idea of kind of what I wanted to look like. I didn't block my brows at that stage.
0: Mm.
2: I was yet to go the whole hog.
0: The whole hog. Mm-hmm.
2: But they did this gorgeous glam look on me and Dad went as Liza. They did a character paint on him and he looked, I'll see if I can find the photo later.
0: Yeah.
2: But we looked fabulous and a whole group of us, it was maybe 20 of us, all got dolled up in various forms of just drag and campery and went and had a fabulous time.
1: Oh my God. If there's photos of that, please send them through also.
0: Jill.
1: Just saying, Jill, shout out number two.
0: We're going directly to the source.
1: We're going to the source, yes, exactly.
2: You're completely bypassing me.
1: We are going straight to Launceston.
2: That's it. We went, we had an absolutely fabulous night and Bumper Love reached out a couple of days after and was like, so I hear you're a singer. Yes. Who have you been talking to? Yes. And she invited me down for one of the nights that they were getting going, like an open mic style event. So she asked me to come down and I went, as David, because I don't do drag. I don't know how to do that for myself. So went along and sang and that went really well. And then she was asking me afterwards over a couple of white wines. She was like, tell me about the look you were doing a couple of weeks ago, though.
1: Yes.
2: And I was like, oh, well, you know, it was for my birthday and all of that. And I don't know how to do makeup.
1: Yeah.
2: And long story short, she invited me to come in and sit and paint with her a couple of times. So Bumper Love is actually my
1: drag mother.
0: Aww.
2: Yeah. Bless her.
1: That's amazing.
2: Yeah.
0: So, I love that.
2: So that's where Pepe kind of really started. And so I started doing spot numbers and just bits and pieces through Vaudeville. And then that kind of expanded out. And it kind of just took on a little bit of a life of its own. And maybe a year or two later, it started to merge with my musical direction work.
1: Yeah.
2: Which was not an intersection I ever foresaw.
0: How did that intersection come about?
2: I was booked as an accompanist on a show. So cut to the following year. How long have you got? Cut to the following year, my 28th birthday, I was doing, because I'm Elton John apparently, I was doing a concert for my birthday at Vaudeville, because that's the only place that I ever wanted to hang out. And just a group of us were there. Someone that was there as a plus one that came along, saw me performing as Pepe, just me self-accompanying, having a bit of a sing and that kind of thing. And Melissa is her name, Melissa David. And she came up to me afterwards and was like, you're mine. Oh. And I said, I'm gay. She was like, I know. What? I was here the whole time. I saw this. But she booked me to accompany her solo show at the Butterfly Club. She'd just moved to Australia from the States and was doing her solo show from New York for him at Butterfly Club. And so Pepe did that, and then we kept collaborating, doing different shows, and that kind of morphed into musically directing cabarets, and then I started getting booked doing other people's shows and then to musically direct that, and it just quite organically. I don't think it's ever can be said by accident, because it's not like I wasn't there doing the work. But there was,
0: but it's not what you planned.
2: I didn't go into it with that in mind. It was more, that's kind of with very little resistance where it progressed to. So just kind of yes ending as much as I possibly could at each opportunity.
0: Which that brings me to an interesting kind of point, is oftentimes as performers we have an idea of what we think our career is going to look like.
1: Absolutely.
0: How different is the idea you thought you were, your career was going to be, versus what your career actually has become?
2: Yeah, to be quite honest, I didn't really know what I wanted my quote-unquote career to be. I knew I wanted to be in the world of music, and I knew I wanted to teach. Teaching for me was not kind of a, I'm not doing this on the side to make money, you know, until I get my big break or anything like that. Teaching really was, and still is, one of the things that I fundamentally want to do and love doing. Now, I've always said with teaching that when I stop learning, I will stop teaching. Which a couple of years ago, I was booking more gigs, and I kind of had back-to-back projects for a good 7 or 8 months. And so I closed my studio for a while and kind of went, I need to take a break from teaching so that I can give myself to this. And that has only enriched only enriched my teaching. But I knew going in, that's what I wanted to do. And then kind of performing could be on the side of that, and just a little bit of musical direction here. It was just kind of going with opportunity and going with collaboration, really. It was based on who I would be spending time with or meeting, and kind of going, what can we create together? You know, when you meet people who you just vibe with or align with.
1: Absolutely.
2: That you go, I don't know what this is yet.
1: Yeah.
2: But we're going to.
0: But there's something there.
2: There's something there. We're going to create something. Yeah.
1: Well, I have a question then, because obviously this show is Backstage Confidential, and we like to sort of pull back the curtain a little on the industry. You've mentioned collaboration a few times now. What would be your, I guess, you could either say advice to someone looking to collaborate, or what would you say makes a good collaboration? Like what, because obviously collaborations can go very well, or they can go not very well.
0: Pear-shaped.
1: A little pear-shaped. What would you say are, say, the characteristics that make a collaboration go well?
2: That's a good question. I am very much a fan of the trusting one's gut instinct, which I think is different. I think it's also worth pursuing the things that do make you a little bit nervous, that push you outside of your comfort zone. That is a gut instinct that I have always tried to honor. If I get offered a job, or I get asked to do something and it makes me a little nervous, not to be confused with I feel unsafe with this, or that this doesn't feel right for me, but more a case of, oh, I don't know if I can.
1: Might stretch you a little.
2: Yeah, yes. Exactly.
0: The little nervous sweat that you get. Like I have to think about this, and I have to put. It's not just, you're not just in autopilot.
2: Exactly. That for me is always the thing that makes me sit up and pay attention and go, okay, that's a thing I should be doing. I should lean in and say yes and figure this out. And I think so. Finding paying attention to your gut instinct around people, finding the people who actually elevate you, make you want to be the best. You know, Dolly Diamond used to make fun of me for the way I would frame this. I can still just hear her being like, it's like chess. I was having this conversation with her, being like, well, it is, it's like chess, if she's listening. It's like playing chess. You don't want to play you want to play people who are more experienced, that make you, that challenge you, that make you elevate what it is that you're doing, that you can learn from, that you can make mistakes around, and it is safe to do so. And I would say that's key to all of the collaborations that have been most successful for me, is it's the people I feel safe to make mistakes around. To kind of just throw stuff out there and
0: make suggestions.
2: Have that sense of play and that sense of exploration, and not have that pressure of, I can only share the right answer when I have it. It's, I'm going to speak in draft. I'm going to just put it out there and see, and let's play with this and not be precious with it. I think that's the other personal thing one needs to maybe hold on to, is not taking it personally, which is hard. And I don't say that from any place of, well, I don't take things personally at all. I absolutely do. All the time. But I have to manually override it. I have to just remind myself, go, you know, acknowledge intent, address impact. That's made me feel a little bit sensitive. That's fine. I can deal with that later. but it's just finding people who make you better, and being safe to explore and play, I think, is really the heart of it all.
1: Yeah, in true collaboration with each other then, obviously, because it sounds like it's a very give and take.
2: It has to be an exchange, I think. I've certainly found that. I've been fortunate to work with Tash York a lot.
1: Incredible performer.
2: Phenomenal.
1: Yes.
2: And just a really good human.
1: Yeah.
2: Who she models for me, excuse me, she models for me something that I hold very dear, is that we are better when we elevate each other rather than try and cut each other down.
1: Yes.
2: You know, and so something that I really enjoy about Tash is that she, if she has a gig that, you know, she's been offered a gig that she can't do, she is the first to say, you should talk to this person or this person or this person, or, hey, I've just found this software, you should try it, I think it'd be really good. She's very proactive and very generous in that respect. She's always thinking of ways that she can bolster people and uplift, which I really value that. And I feel like that's how we make the industry better.
0: Totally.
2: As well.
1: Absolutely.
2: You know, I suppose we're socialized a little bit to be resentful of other people's successes, because it's like, oh, they're taking my spot, or, you know, and it's very,
0: oh, there's only enough eyes for me.
2: Right, exactly.
0: No, there's plenty of eyes.
2: Well, there are. And I think the nature of the arts in general, and I would say that this is global, is really waiting passively for opportunities to come to you is not, it's not going to lead to consistent work. It's not going to lead to satisfaction or nourishment creatively. You have to be proactive and create the things that you want to create. So other people's successes generates more interest and demand for that thing. You know? So one person doing really well in something creates more opportunities for us to connect with. You know?
1: Absolutely. Well, definitely I have seen you perform many a show with the incredible Tash York, and you were all definitely uplifting each other, and the joy was absolutely palpable. You all had your own space to shine.
2: Yeah.
1: We will delve more into this side of things, though, after we play you a little music.
0: A little music and a little sponsorship. We've had a request come through from the one and only Julie Jones.
1: Julie Jones!
0: Requesting some Sandy Tom right after this CSA.
1: Just for you.
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0: I just thought I had to join in at the end. It's Backstage Confidential here on Joy with Rachel Grace and Cassidy LeCrem. And this evening we're joined by Pepe Smear.
1: Yes, hello.
2: Hello. But Rachel, if you're going to sing a note like that next time, let us know. We could have done a three-part harmony.
0: We could have.
1: We could have done a three-part harmony.
0: A threesome, yes.
1: Yes,
0: on a Thursday night. We love it.
2: Oh, yes.
0: But, oh, yes, that Sandy Tom, thank you, Julie Jones. Haven't thought about that song in a while. And whenever it comes on, you just know all the words and you can't help but sing along.
2: It's yes.
1: It's such a good song.
0: It's a sensational banger.
2: Song. Absolutely.
0: Now, Pepe,
3: yes.
0: You mentioned that your love of teaching. And so I wanted to get into it a little bit because you mentioned at the top of the show that you were always so fascinated by, you know, people throwing their voices around, the Robin Williams and all that sort of stuff. And it's I kind of clung on to that because when I teach singing, that is one of the things that I talk about as well.
1: Right.
0: And I often find with some of my students, especially the ones that are maybe not neurospicy like we are, is the idea of playing voices and playing characters is just not something that they grow up doing. So when you're working with people who maybe aren't used to doing that, what's your advice? What do you normally suggest?
1: Oh, gosh. Finding that sense of play is such a – it's a relative thing. You know, it really does depend on the individual as to what they're in with that is. And sometimes I'm certainly not a psychologist or mental health professional, but there is a degree of having to address what is it that they are afraid of? What is it that, what is the thing that is blocking them that's not letting them relax and let go? And perhaps it's just a high personal standard of it has to sound like this, otherwise it's not good enough. You know, it's really I bring a lot of terrible jokes and puns to my to my private studio. It is a professional environment, but I also think people do their best work when they're having a good time.
0: Yes.
1: You know, and I don't feel like those are mutually exclusive. And I certainly earlier in my teaching career felt I had to assume this role of, you know,
0: very serious.
1: Yeah, absolutely. Yes. I think particularly also being a younger teacher and working with people, you know, 10, 15, 20 years my senior, I absolutely felt, oh, I should behave a certain way, which I think is probably my own version of losing that sense of play.
0: Yes.
1: And putting rules in place for myself. But yeah, it really is about finding little things that make them laugh and trying to demystify and trying to just reduce the stakes a little bit for them and reinforcing for them as well that that's not that we're taking it any less seriously, that we're not in pursuit of their goals any less seriously, but we can have a good time getting there. Because in my mind as well, when they leave the studio, and so for that 1 hour a week, 1 hour a fortnight, that may be the only time that they have

0: not that serious. And I also tell the story about how I often, when I was growing up going to singing lessons, I put that pressure on myself. I have to go in, I have to sound like the recording does. I have to sing every note perfectly. And it wasn't until I got to the point where saying I cared less isn't right, but it's the best way I can describe it, is just caring that little bit less and not taking myself so seriously. Being willing to make mistakes, my voice grew so much in that time, as opposed to me going into my lessons and being scared and I want to look good and I want to sound good and everything has to be perfect. That's your space to learn.
1: For sure. And it's something that I definitely, I suppose, take pride in with my teaching, that I am not one of those teachers who will shame or put pressure on. You know, if somebody comes in and goes, I haven't practiced this week, I'm not going to crack the whip and, you know, it's like, well, I understand. Sometimes life happens.
0: Life gets in the way, yeah.
1: Absolutely. We all live busy lives, and I'm not going to chastise you when you're coming in. And I'm actually, I am providing a service. You are paying me to give you a skill set and an outcome. I'm going to set realistic expectations, you know. So you know that if you're not practicing, then obviously progress is going to be slower. But I'm not going to shame you for that, because that's just the reality of the situation. And we can make good use of this time today anyway.
2: And credit to them, they're still showing up.
1: Yes, exactly.
2: Yeah, absolutely.
1: I always say that when they come through the door, it's like, well, you're here. That's wonderful. Then today is worth it.
2: That's right.
0: Totally.
2: Exactly. Every little bit that we can learn is always a positive. And we're going to learn a little bit more about you after this next little break, Peppy Smears. We're hoping you have a story or two for us. But for now, if there's anything else you want to hear here on Joy, send us a message on 0427569949. This is Joy.
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1: I'd say this much.
0: Let's get into the second hour of Backstage Confidential with Rachel Grace and Cassidy LeCrem.
2: Oh my goodness, so much fun.
3: How has that been an hour already?
2: I don't know. It really does fly when you're pressing all the buttons. It makes you a bit nervous.
3: And when you're having fun, you know.
2: When you're having fun.
3: Because Jill, you've come through with the goods again. We've seen the photos.
2: We love your work, Jill. And we love how efficient she is.
4: Oh my gosh, just on it.
2: I know. I mention it and we get a photo straight away. I love it.
3: We love you, Jill. Thank you.
2: Jill, send us a message of what else we should ask for photos of. 0427 569 949.
4: Oh no, I know exactly what photos.
2: All right, it is now time for our favourite segment.
5: I'm Marty from Living in the 70s.
2: That's not our intro. I love that.
3: We don't know what is going on.
2: It's all happening today. All my buttons aren't working with me, but it's smoke and mirrors.
3: Smoke and mirrors. And guess what just happened? Everything went wrong.
2: A smoke and mirrors moment.
3: And you still kept going, Rachel.
2: I know.
3: Well done.
2: Thank you.
3: Well done. See, nothing ever goes to plan, but we always keep going. And that's exactly what this segment is all about.
2: It is.
3: Here on Backstage Confidential, Rachel, tell them, what is smoke and mirrors?
2: So smoke and mirrors is, if you've tuned into the show before, you know all about it. It gives us the best stories of the night. But if you're new to the show, Smoke and Mirrors is all about we always interview performing guests, which means that doing your job, you're doing it in front of an audience, which means when things go wrong, they go wrong in public. And, you know, we're talking about I've fallen down more times than I can count, more times than I spend standing, I swear to God. Costume malfunctions, forgetting words, whatever it may be. But, mm-hmm. Peppy, you've spent a lot of time on many stages.
4: I have,
2: and
4: yes.
2: I wonder, is there a time where things haven't quite gone the way that you've manifested them to go?
4: That's a good way to put it.
2: Yes.
3: Yes.
4: The story that pops to mind, you were absolutely right, that I was like, I don't know what I'm going to say. I don't know what story I should tell. And this one just came screaming to the front. I would say the lesson that I learned right up top from this is focus on what's in your control.
2: Yes. Okay.
3: I'm on the edge of my seat. What are you going to tell us?
4: Look, you know how we rehearse for these gigs?
3: Yes.
4: You know how
3: we do.
4: Particularly when there's a band and, you know, lots of moving parts, you rehearse so that it's prepared and that what you prepare, you present to the audience is what is intended.
3: Yes.
4: So when the band decides to completely change the key.
3: Oh, the worst.
4: Because
3: yes.
4: The chart was just easier for them to play in a different key.
3: And no.
4: They didn't tell you.
3: No.
4: Not the one that we practiced in the rehearsal room, but they decided after that rehearsal, this would be so much easier, just up a fourth.
3: No, they did
4: not.
3: Like,
4: up a fourth? So we've started and I've gone, ooh, that feels...
2: Up a fourth.
4: That feels high.
3: Oh, up wow.
2: Up a fourth.
4: And so then, of course, panic sets in going... Am I just way off key because this is not where
3: exactly.
4: I've been?
3: Right. Exactly.
4: Is my ear wrong?
2: Yeah, and like muscle memory comes into it of like, this feels
4: wrong.
2: Wrong.
4: Yeah. Fundamentally
3: wrong. The song is going and you are stuck in that key.
4: That's right. I can't, I'm not going to have a diva moment and go stop and go, sorry, what key are we in?
3: Yeah.
4: Absolutely not. You just have to roll with it. And roll with it I did.
3: Yes.
4: Crack. Yes.
3: Yes.
4: Yodel.
3: No.
4: You know those noises we were talking about before?
2: We were, yes. The ones that we say in lessons, like have a bit of a laugh, but on stage you're like, I'm not laughing.
4: It's a little less funny.
2: It's a little less funny.
4: Yeah.
3: Yeah.
4: Yeah, that.
2: Yeah.
4: I shan't name names or bands or gigs or anything like that, but that was, oh my God.
2: That I had a similar thing, but not up a fourth. It was just up a tone of a...
4: It still makes a huge difference.
2: Of Four Non Blondes' What's Up.
3: Up? That one.
4: The song is
2: The song
3: the
2: is up.
3: The song is up.
2: Yeah, and the second I've started of the 25 years, I was like, this feels weird. This feels high.
4: Mm.
2: And then I've gotten to the, and I said,
3: yeah.
2: And I'm like, oh my God.
3: Yeah.
2: That has happened. And then I've looked at the guitar and been like, what's going on?
3: Quite literally.
2: Yes.
3: Yeah.
4: Unironically asking, what's going on?
3: Yes. Absolutely. Oh, no, yeah. But yeah, that song, I can totally relate. That's happened to me multiple times, definitely.
2: It's what Peppy, nightmares are made of, as a singer.
4: Yeah.
3: I'm so sorry that that happened to you. That is absolutely horrendous. We can definitely relate. But as you, I really think that that's important, though, that you prefaced it the way that's focus on what is in your control.
4: Yeah.
3: Because that is not an easy lesson to have to learn, and you couldn't control that. You can only practice so much. And
4: absolutely.
3: Good on you for staying a consummate professional.
4: Thank you. Thank you. I always say that I am a consummating professional. I do my very best.
2: You do. Oh, God. That's, yeah, the being in the wrong key. I have had that happen once where it was during a barber show, and it was, I don't know what has happened, but someone has just started playing upper tone.
4: What?
2: And I was like, that's not in the chart. Like, have we accidentally pressed like the transpose button? And so I have stopped, because the second I've heard it, I was like, I know this music too well.
3: Yes.
2: And I've just looked over and like, this isn't the right key. And then they've gone, you're right, it's not. Let me press the button.
3: Yeah.
2: Back to the right key. And I was like, thank God I realized that, because like it was during Enough Is Enough, and enough would have been enough.
4: That would have been enough.
3: And that just goes up and up, doesn't it?
2: It's it's just
3: no.
4: It's the original Love on Top. It just keeps going.
3: That's what I thought. Oh, Peppy, you're on fire today.
2: Well,
4: Walking on sunshine.
2: Well, we've had a bit of a request come through from a dear listener named Ollie, requesting some Electric Light Orchestra. I hear you're a bit of a fan of this song.
4: Yes, indeed. This song it holds quite a particular memory. I shan't get into, but it's because it's a long, convoluted story. But yes, this song does hold a particular resonance, and it's such a great road trip song.
2: Okay, well, let's get into it. 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
3: Rachel Gaze.
2: We are having a fabulous night here on Backstage Confidential. Tongue twist.
3: It's the last show of the season, of course. We've lost the plot.
2: We have absolutely lost the plot. But
3: I don't think we ever had it.
2: We are in the incredible company of Peppy Smears, who's kept it all together for us tonight.
4: Oh, yes, thank you.
2: Yes. Now, Peppy, you have inspired me with your story to share a very embarrassing one of my own.
4: Yes.
2: My smoke and mirrors tonight is one that I've hoped to forget, but it leads me to a question afterwards that I'm intrigued by to know. But okay, so my smoke and mirrors moment this evening is an X Factor audition I did years ago and things coming in the wrong key. And so I got through to the television one and they were filming the TV and they get you to check the key before you go on stage, and I was doing a rap song, Nicki Minaj's Super Bass.
4: Great.
3: So, or as I like to call it, Superb Ass.
2: Yes. Yeah. Oh, very nice. Very nice. So you like that one,
5: did
2: you?
5: I really like that.
2: Yeah.
5: It really tickled me.
4: Thank
2: That's
4: you.
2: Fantastic.
5: You've just made that song even better. That's great.
3: Do what I can.
5: That's all I can hear now. That's amazing.
2: Oh, my God. Well, so I go on the show. I was super excited. I'd sung this song like hundreds and hundreds of times before. So like you said, controlling what is in your control.
4: Yeah.
2: So I think that was the best lesson that I got from this experience. So I went on the show. I, at that time, thought that the X Factor was going to be the be-all and end-all of my career. I thought that that was my ticket to fame. And so I went on, was doing the live audition, came out, started singing the song, started doing the rap, and it was like that dream moment where everyone gets up and starts applauding, and it was like, yes, because I was nailing the rap. However, when I got to the chorus and went to sing the first line of it, I realized they were playing the wrong key by four. Full steps. And so I just couldn't pick where the key was. So it was to the point that I just couldn't sing in pitch at all because it was so drastically different from what I'd sung hundreds of times over. They played it in the original key and I used to do it tones away. So I was so embarrassed. I was mortified. Even like I remember Red Foo being like, what happened?
3: Shut up, Red
2: Foo. Yeah, I know. And I was just like, you know what? Like I was devastated, but I was like in my head I thought all I can do right now is be the utmost professional and just be like, it's okay. Shit happens. It was not my key. You know, take the bashing from the hosts and all that sort of thing. But that's what you sharing your story ever so vulnerably made me realize was, like that's all we can do in those moments as performers is, I guess, surrender to the moment and also just like literally stay true to ourselves. And I'm intrigued to know you've had obviously a very fantastic career in the cabaret scene.
4: Yeah.
2: Has there ever been a part where you've wanted to go down on one of these reality shows? Everything I said, you turned it into a double entendre.
4: Sorry. Yes. Well, any of these shows I wanted to go down on.
2: You know that I've been up
4: you
2: since
4: all
2: 3
4: heard
2: a.m.
4: It.
3: We did.
2: Do Thank my you. Hair, everyone, please.
4: You're doing great.
3: You're doing great, sweetie.
2: Oh, man.
4: Sorry, what was the question?
2: Yeah, what was the question?
4: I'll get my head out of the gutter.
2: Has Peppy Smears ever desired to go down the route of the more commercial route, the reality TV show or anything? Have you ever done any of those auditions? Has your career ever called you in that direction?
4: I have once gone for one of the reality TV shows. I went for Australia's Got Talent and I got through the initial rounds and was in the final stage before being televised. This is before Peppy existed. This was in my first couple of years in Melbourne. And unfortunately, the story that they wanted to accompany me.
3: It's through. All about the story.
4: It is it all is. About the story. They wanted me to play on my my nan's partner, who was quite far advanced in his dementia. They wanted to play on that. This was my my moment to give him something to remember me by. And it just made me
2: exploitation at its finest.
4: And
2: yeah.
4: So that's one of those gut instinct situations of where I just felt a little bit like, ooh, that actually doesn't feel safe.
2: Yeah.
4: That feels yuck. I didn't necessarily have that language back then.
2: Exactly.
4: Because I was quite young, but I knew it didn't sit well with me. And so they absolutely sensed my resistance to that and just politely were like, we're just going to go in a different direction this time around. And I was like, good.
2: Yeah.
4: Because that's what I was thinking too. Yeah.
2: This good
4: is
2: on
4: not,
2: you.
4: This is not how I...
3: The direction is down and it's straight to hell with these sorts of stories. Jesus.
4: Yeah. But in terms of Pepe going more commercial, look, I'm certainly open to it, but I think it would have to be the right fit. I can't imagine Pepe on Drag Race, say, for example.
2: Yeah.
4: And look, visibility, I would need to do it for someone like me to be visible on a show like that.
2: Yes.
4: But it doesn't feel like a platform that, in the context of that show, I don't feel like that would be the right vehicle to showcase me at my best. I feel like it would be, I would be up against it the whole way through. And look, it might make good TV, but that's not what I would want for it.
2: Yeah.
4: I've been playing with recording some original material and some covers and arrangements that I've done for different shows. Like Mad World, I did a whole bunch of treatments of like Weimar Cabaret, treatments of contemporary songs. And so there's a couple of those that I still do as spot numbers.
3: Oh, fun.
4: That I absolutely love.
2: Yeah.
4: So I've thought about releasing music.
2: Great.
4: But it's one of those things of I feel like if it's meant to happen and I remain open to it, the right opportunities will present themselves for me to recognize and kind of move myself in that direction. I recognize that works a little bit against my advice before of not being passive, but I feel like the way manifestation kind of works is you set your mind to a specific goal and then you recognize the opportunities that will move you towards that. You prepare your mind for that and you're able to move yourself forward proactively as it presents itself. So I'm open to it.
2: Yeah.
4: Not actively pursuing it currently.
2: Yeah, no, I think it's always great to like pull back the curtain a little bit on these processes. That's why I always love, we often ask our artists if they've been on these kinds of shows and things, because it's important for us as well to talk about what the experience is actually like. It's not all, always positive. It's not always negative, but it is something that it's really nice to hear the way that you put it, at least, which is like it didn't feel aligned, your instinct, something was saying no, you know.
3: I've had a similar sort of thing of that. I've been approached for them, and I did at one point I got down to like the last audition before the live rounds, and they sent me the contract. They wanted me to do a live round, and reading through the contract, I got that unsafe feeling we can use your image in perpetuity for forever, and we can also edit you
4: however we want.
2: Yep. Exactly.
3: And like,
4: it's very yuck.
3: Like I like to think I'm kind to everyone and whatever, but like Lucille, my ADHD, she can come out with some like weird shit that like
4: totally
3: would make a great little soundbite.
2: Yeah.
3: That like would be completely blown out of context and all of that sort of stuff. And even just hearing horror stories of, you know, these people down the line, you know, a few years later, that's when they do have success. They go, well, you've signed a contract 5 years ago.
4: Yeah.
3: And you're like, well, that's got nothing to do with you anymore.
4: That's right.
2: Yeah, absolutely.
3: Right. Yeah, so it just, it feels a bit exploitative to me.
4: Yes, absolutely.
3: And I feel, is it just me or has the energy sort of shifted around these shows where like back maybe 10 years ago, maybe a little longer, it was that is the way, that is the vehicle, whereas now there's a bit more suspicion around it and like, well, you're a bit of dime the dozen.
4: Absolutely. Oh, yeah. We're certainly oversaturated with them. So, and that's really where I would encourage people to read their contract and really consider what it is that they want out of that experience. Because even though it is a platform, it's also an exchange. You are giving them something as well as them giving you something. And so it's really assessing what that exchange whether that's going to do for you what you want it to, or if it has the capacity to do for you what you want it to do.
2: Absolutely.
4: It's a scary thing. Years ago, I had a client on one of those shows, and he got to the top eight and had the next round contract come forward, and reading through it, it was like, yuck.
3: Yeah.
4: You own me for how long? What do you mean I can't take a single gig without your written sign off? Like he couldn't just, he couldn't busk, he couldn't keep gigging, doing his regular pub gigs or anything like that, because they have the
2: right, the
4: veto
2: everything.
4: Power.
2: Wild. It's wild.
4: And so
3: and it's like if you're not the winner, they're not going to focus on your career.
4: Yeah.
3: If you've come seventh or eighth, they're not going to focus
4: up
3: on you.
4: The shelf
3: but
4: you go.
3: See you later.
4: Yep.
2: And even the winners, like I remember, like I've also myself, like I've gone for a bunch of them, or I've had some approach me as well, and I always just can't bring myself to go all the way through.
4: Yeah.
2: You know, but the biggest
3: and
2: Knock, knock, hello.
4: On wood.
2: This is reality coming your way, telling you that actually, the, I guess the best kept secret that people outside of the industry don't realize is the winner of these shows, they will actually charge you the cost of production very often as your debt already owing as exposure and advertising. So say if the show was however many million dollars, you're already that much indebted to them, so it's not as positive as they think. Not to shit on these shows, obviously.
4: No, certainly not. But it's
3: to be transparent about what the reality of doing these shows is. Like a lot of people think, oh, it's the glitz and the glamour, and you know, and in reality, there is. I love this saying, but you need to know how the sausage gets made.
4: That's
3: like,
4: absolutely correct.
2: Oh, you're not going to make that a double entendre, are you?
4: No. What do you mean? There's nothing. At all that's funny about sausages. Nothing phallic whatsoever.
3: Not at all.
4: There's nothing for me to sink my teeth into there.
2: Oh.
4: Oh, it seems that we've hit a snag. Never mind.
3: Oh. All right. You mentioned that you have been working on some originals.
4: Yes.
3: And I happen to have one in my lineup over here.
4: You do.
3: Can you tell us a little bit about this song?
4: Well, it's somewhat fortuitous that... the last person that wrote in and requested a song, Ollie, asking for Mr. Blue Sky. So Ollie is a wonderful person that I met quite recently. We met at Adelaide Fringe this year just past.
3: Oh, amazing.
4: And when I say he was the sound engineer of one of the venues at Gluttony, I hope I'm not giving too much away, but I was doing a random one-off spot gig there where I was accompanying a show. So I went in, I was just teching it that afternoon, doing the show, and that was it. And when I say that his energy just floored me, when he came down from the booth and was helping me connect the keyboard and everything, just, I was like, who are you? Just, it was so tangible. I've never felt that impact with somebody before. It was really quite remarkable. And so over the coming week, we got to know each other better, and it turns out that that feeling was mutual, which is a relief. And this was his first time in Australia. And fortunately, he was coming through Melbourne on his way back to Sydney, where he flew back to London, which is where he lives. So while he was in Melbourne, I got to show him around, and Mr. Blue Sky was one of our road trip songs. He made me this beautiful playlist for when I took us down the Great Ocean Road. It was marvelous.
3: That's so lovely.
4: And kind of going back to our collaboration conversation a little bit, it's recognizing how people elevate you and make you want to be better. He has just reinvigorated me creatively. He is so inspiring. He's so proactive with his career. He's so creative and so just, he's very inspiring. He's a very inspiring person. And I have been, since being back in Melbourne, I have been writing every day. And one particular day, this song just kind of fell from me. And I'm very proud of it. And it's quite different to anything else that I've written. This is, and the recording that you're going to play is where I debuted it at Broadway Bar just recently in Brunswick, which is a fabulous event. If ever you can check it out, it's absolutely magical. Just a wonderful community and safe space to sing and share music. So I got to debut this song. So this is I Covet You, and this is for Olivier.
3: Oh, I love it. Aww. All right, let's get into it.
4: This is for Olivier.

0: God.
1: Oh, like, I actually have tears crying.
0: Sorry. Yeah, I'm getting teary.
2: Hey, pipes. Oh, my God. Holy hell.
3: Thanks.
2: So beautiful. Thank you. The lyrics. Oh, my God.
1: That was so heartfelt. Ollie, if you're listening still, thank you so much for being such a source of inspiration. Oh, my gosh.
2: I was sat here being like, why don't I get love songs? But then, bless, my husband's come and knocked on the door and gotten my car keys to come and fix my spare tire. So I guess no love songs, but I have.
3: That's a love language.
2: That is a love language. Yes. He's driven all the way down
3: I'll
2: here.
3: I'll fix the car for you, babe.
2: Exactly.
1: Yeah, exactly.
3: I don't know what your husband sounds like. Probably
2: not at all like that. Not at all. But, oh, that was beautiful.
3: Thank you.
1: That was so moving. That was gorgeous. I mean, obviously, we love love.
2: We do love love.
1: And we're focusing on that. But also the skill and the artistry in that was just captivating and so heartfelt, vocally phenomenal.
2: Mm.
1: Sorry, it sounds like we're gushing, but that was phenomenal. It really was.
2: Just a light little gush.
1: Yeah. Stop it, guys.
2: I had to.
3: Thank you. It was there. I was like, I'm not going to touch that one.
2: I had to. Can't.
1: Well, you're gay, so of course you're not going to touch that one. Yes.
3: Wow. Okay. Wow.
1: Yes. Well, I wouldn't. Oh, okay. Never mind.
2: Oh my goodness.
1: I just won't talk anymore.
3: Oh, stop.
2: All right. So I am really curious to hear what is coming up for Peppy Spears.
3: Spears. Yeah, me and my sister Brittany. Wow.
2: I have been saying Britney Spears a lot this week.
3: Right.
2: Because my half-sister's kids are currently dealing with a bout of head lice. And so I was like, just give them the Britney Spears shave down.
3: Oh,
2: like,
3: sure.
2: That's the only solution.
3: I wonder. Oh, right back to my roots. Back to your roots. Right back to that first photo of Peppy where I had the buzz cut.
1: The buzz cut. And it comes back in fashion.
2: It comes back.
3: History repeating.
2: But what is in the future for Peppy Smears?
3: Look, there are lots of exciting bits and pieces happening. I've had a great year thus far. I was fortunate to do the Fringe Circuit, which was excellent and just so nourishing and fulfilling creatively, being surrounded by creative people and just living in this. We kind of create a world of our own in a Fringe festival. And it's nice to kind of escape to that world a little bit sometimes and have that sense of community and that exchange with audiences. Just recently, I also had – I will answer your question. Sorry, I'm just doing the 2026 recap. But also playing in the band for Whoop-De-Doo Review.
2: Yes.
3: We had our show at Spiegelhaus just last month, which was amazing.
2: Yes.
3: Gosh, I love playing with that band.
2: We had lovely friend Darren Steele.
1: Yes, Dazzy. Darren. Shout out to Dazzy. We did have Myra and Maple in just before the show, and we were all excited to hear you were not only in the band but performing.
3: I was indeed.
1: Well.
3: I was a sweet transvestite that evening.
1: Yes.
3: From transsexual Transylvania. it's such a good gig and such a great group of people. I just want so much for it to happen more often. Tash and I have been doing a new show that we have been touring, which is called Drop Red Gorgeous.
2: Yes.
3: Which is wonderful fun, and we'll be doing more touring of that in the new year as well. I am supervising musical director for Stagebug's upcoming production of Young Frankenstein.
2: Oh, cool.
3: Which is very exciting.
1: When's that happening?
3: That is happening in October.
2: Oh,
3: yes.
1: Too far away.
3: Absolutely. It's a ripper of a cast and it's such a good show. Then I actually toddle off to Queensland for 2.5 months. I will be musically directing Queensland Theatre's touring production of Calamity Jane.
2: Calamity Jane is fun.
3: Yeah. Which I'm so excited for. It's just such a wonderful show. And again, great people. I'm really blessed to work with great people.
2: Yeah. Mm. It goes a long way.
3: Yeah, it does. It really does. And I think it speaks to you can actually be really good at what you do and be a nice person. And I'm very fortunate to work with a lot of really nice, talented people.
2: Yeah.
3: I'm very blessed in that respect. And then really the only other big thing that I can kind of think of that's coming up this year is I'm moving to London.
2: Ooh.
3: In November.
1: Oh, a certain someone wouldn't have anything to do with that, that would they?
3: That certainly made the decision a little bit easier and more yes. logical for me, yes. But not to diminish Olivier's impact on me mm. in the slightest, but I recently turned 36.
1: Mm, congratulations.
3: Thank you so much, Dirty 36.
1: Yes.
3: But it was a couple of weeks before my 36th birthday and I was having coffee with Isabella Vallette and she was like, oh, so what are you going to do now? You know, you're single and you're just like, what's the plan for you? And I was like, yeah. oh, you know, I'm doing X, Y, Z. And she was like, have you ever considered getting the youth mobility visa? And I was like, what's the youth mobility visa?
1: Mm.
3: And so she explained to me that for Australian citizens, it's for 35 and under to get a two-year working visa.
1: And how close to your 36th birthday was this?
3: I was 3 weeks away from my 36th birthday.
2: Oh, my gosh.
3: So my application got in 5 days before my birthday, did all the biometric testing, did all of the paperwork, all of the vetting, got it all out. And about 2.5, 3 weeks ago now, it came through.
1: Wow.
3: And so in November, I am moving to the UK for a little bit.
1: Talk wow. about manifestation. Right? Stars are aligning for
3: yeah,
1: you.
3: Right? Yeah. It just feels like the right step, the right move. And again, it's one of those things of there just every step and every decision made has – there's not been resistance to it. Everything has kind of just flowed yeah. really nicely. So I'm so excited for it. And like, yes, it is a big move, but I really feel ready. And I, this whole year I've been feeling so invigorated and creative again. And
1: yeah.
3: It's yeah, very exciting.
2: That's so exciting.
1: Yeah. You can even tell energetically you seem very embodied, very centered, very, like I said to you earlier, like seeing photos of you a decade ago, you look younger now and more vibrant.
3: That's very kind.
1: Like no, but actually, like I'm not just saying that. It's not like showbiz compliments. Sure, like you do. Yeah. You look phenomenal. You look just fulfilled, and I can't wait to see what the next chapter has for you, even though we'll be watching from a distance.
2: I know.
1: Unfortunately. You'll have to come back.
3: I look, and I absolutely will. As I mentioned, Tash and I have got some tour dates next year.
1: Great.
3: So it's a bit of a commute.
1: And she always does Edinburgh Fringe and things
3: she
1: too, does.
3: She's in London at the moment
1: with
3: Swamp Lesk, and they'll be doing Edinburgh Fringe next month as well. So so I'll be over there next year and I can do my first Edinburgh Fringe, which is exciting.
1: Yes.
3: But I'll be popping back to do bits and pieces here and there. Mm. So you won't be getting rid of me entirely.
1: We're not It'll trying. Just be, no, you're not worrying. Trying. We are definitely not trying.
2: Now,
1: we need to lay claim.
2: I do have to let you know that my dad has sent me a text message saying that your song was beautiful.
3: Oh, thank you.
2: And then we've had the fabulous Shane from Wodonga, after your Smoke and Mirrors story, wanted to share their own.
3: Okay.
2: In a kind of similar vein, while performing, it was drag lip syncing. Mad as Hell by the Dixie Chicks, and the song started, then started again. There was a 3-second echo. I didn't want to be that diva either, so performed the whole thing thinking that there was an issue with my audio file. Then the same thing happened to the next queen. Someone had put a 3-second delay on. She was the diva and made them fix it. Until then, everyone thought it was a part of my act. That's Shane from Wodonga.
1: Goodness.
2: It happens to us all.
3: Absolutely.
1: Well done to you though, pushing through. That's determination.
2: Yes, absolutely.
1: A 3-second delay is not an easy thing to navigate, because if you start listening to the delay, you start trying to sing in time with that, and the problem just worsens.
3: The worst, isn't it?
1: Singing in an arena.
3: Yes.
1: Well done, and thank you for sharing.
2: Thank you for sharing, Shane. All right, we are listening to songs that put a bit of a pep in your step in light of our guest. And we've got some Hall & Oates.
3: Great.
2: We'll be back soon. This is Backstage Confidential on Joy.

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2: Oh my God, I can actually testify to that because I did my bathroom last year and Beaumont Ascot Vale, just off topic, sorry, I never hear a sponsorship that like really applies. Beaumont Tiles Ascot Vale, they were playing Joy and I was like, oh my God, I love Joy. And they were like, we love this radio station here. I was like, I've actually got a show on there. They gave me a huge discount.
3: That's amazing.
2: So if you mention that you are a part of the queer community or that you listen to Joy, they will give you a discount at Beaumont Tiles in Ascot Vale.
3: Oh, that's brilliant.
2: Yeah.
3: You're so, just up the road from me. That's fantastic.
2: Yeah. Are you in that area?
3: Yes, I am.
2: I'm in that area
3: in
2: also.
3: That area. Oh,
2: yes.
3: We can be commuting, buddy.
2: We could be. We definitely could be.
4: You too. You might have people scouring the area trying to find where you live.
3: In that
4: peeping
3: area.
4: In your windows.
2: I have to tell you guys about this. This was
4: what has
2: it's
4: happened.
2: Not a smoke and mirror story, but it was weird. Okay, so
4: weird story.
2: I am a big fan of the Facebook Marketplace, and as I said, I'm currently in the process of like moving and renovating all at one time. So, like Facebook Marketplace, I'm selling a lot. Mm. And I sold a wine rack, and this lady came to my house, and she's knocked on the door. And I've opened the door and immediately she's gone in for a hug. And I was like, you're just buying
4: familiar.
2: A wine rack, but okay, like, sure, we'll have a hug.
4: She'd
2: that's
4: had
2: fine.
4: A few before she came down, obviously.
2: Exactly. And then we get to talking and she's talking about how lovely the wine rack is. And I was like, it's a wine rack, doll, just put it in the car. And then it gets to the end of the transaction and she goes, by the way, are you a singer?
3: Mm.
2: And I went, yes. Like, at this point, I'm wearing, like, I'm painting the house. Like, I'm wearing painting clothes.
3: Sure.
4: Yeah.
2: And so, like, I'm thinking, how has she clocked this? And she's gone, oh, yes, my friend's a really big fan of yours. He's come and seen your show. And I was like, oh, cool. And then she's gone in for another hug and taken the wine rack and left. And I was like, okay, that was kind of cool, but also, you're at my house. This is really weird.
4: Oh,
2: and I didn't know
4: Facebook.
2: How to Facebook
4: so
2: Marketplace.
4: So that's how she would have known because she probably saw you had mutual connections.
2: Yeah.
4: And then maybe asked.
2: But then one of her friends mentioned that I don't know, but
4: now
2: being like, my friend
4: live.
2: Has seen your show and it was one of those weird things
4: that
2: now they know where
4: your
2: I live.
4: Window in the middle of the night.
2: Oh. I know. It was really weird.
4: Well,
2: and
4: that's always lovely too. Means your work is impactful.
2: I'm getting fans and they're buying wine racks, so it's all right.
4: Did
2: two
4: you sign
2: on
4: the
3: going
4: rack?
3: Well.
4: Oh, I did it again.
2: Did you sign the rack?
4: Yeah.
2: Stop it.
4: I hear it now. Okay.
2: Stop it.
4: Yeah.
2: All right. So at the very top of the show, we were chatting about what's happening in Australia and the music theatre scene.
4: Mm. Yes.
2: And so, Pepe, you were the wearer of many hats.
3: Indeed.
2: And, you know, as a musical director, as a singer, as a pianist, as someone who does wear so many hats that are in the theatre world, how are you feeling about everything that's happening?
3: Look, it is. It's a really tough time and it is just extraordinarily shocking to see in such quick succession so many productions be cancelled and pulled and for this to be happening. I'm not trying to jump to a silver lining, but I really hope that this is the catalyst for conversations that actually address the underlying issues, that this is the kind of the inevitable result of. And we've known this even before the pandemic. We've known that there is a disconnect in the way that the vast majority of people connect to the arts and value the arts.
2: Mm.
3: You know, we saw that in, unfortunately, the support that was offered, or rather not offered, through the pandemic. And it's just indicative of, despite arts in general being so foundational, so fundamental to society, and that it was the thing that we all turned to, you know, we're all reading books, listening to music, watching films, engaging with all of this creative content, yet people don't recognize the role that they play necessarily, the imperative role that they play in that ecosystem. But I do also understand on the other side of that, the cost of living is absolutely exorbitant right now. Mm. And so people do have to pick and choose what they spend their money on.
4: Yes.
3: And with the rising costs of everything, obviously tickets become far more expensive.
4: Yes.
3: And so people will have to be even more selective or just not attend.
2: Mm. Yeah.
3: There's no simple answer to it. And really what I, as I say, I really just hope it's the catalyst for a bigger conversation about how we value it. You know, there are arts ecosystems overseas that are able to weather these kind of hard times. Mm. But the culture around it is different. The culture values the arts differently.
2: Yes.
3: There
2: are
3: safeguards in place. There are support measures to ensure that it lives and is subsidized at times when it needs to be.
4: Yes.
3: You know, because if the argument is for the economy, the arts bring in
2: so much money.
3: So much to the national economy. Mm. It's a moot argument, and it's not, I know there are plenty of comparisons that people make between the arts and sport and that sort of thing, like they're like arch nemeses, and it's
2: that's not the case.
3: It's not, because they're all part of what contribute to us as a society, us as a culture. And it's just a real crying shame that those support mechanisms aren't in place for the arts like they are for other industries and other sectors. So I hope that this is in some way going to be the catalyst for that change and for it to be taken more seriously.
4: Mm, yeah, absolutely. And that's a fantastic way to look at it, because it's such a multifaceted issue, such a multifaceted argument too, of how can we move forward from it? How can we come back from it?
3: Yeah.
4: In your travels overseas, I would say, so far, just quickly, which country would you say has the most thriving art scene? Where are the people most? Oh. I know people come from Europe countries and they'll come here and they'll go, sorry, what, you guys are paid how little? Or their governments will pay performers to just exist.
3: That's it. Mm. And that's what I was going to just point to is just in general, so many of the European countries value the arts in such a way that, you know, they're, and it's really not about the celebrity and the glamour of it, but opera singers, as an example, in parts of Europe are celebrities. They can't walk down the street because they're that famous. Whereas here in Melbourne, some world-class opera singers are just walking down the street and nobody knows who they are. And that's fine. I personally value my anonymity a little bit. It's nice to be able to, you know, go do one's groceries and not have to hide. But it speaks to culturally how it's valued. It's seen as this thing that actually contributes and cultivates and uplifts and
2: I feel like especially in Europe there is a lot more of that old school artisanal community sort of thing of like, if you are the best jeweler or the best singer or the best you know, organ player or whatever, that is seen as a job, whereas I feel like in Australia it is very that's hobby. Cute. That's
3: a real job.
2: That's a fun hobby. Exactly. But what do you do for work? Like, what's your day job?
3: Yeah, absolutely.
4: You just come and do this for exposure.
2: Yeah, exactly. Yeah. And so there is a very different mindset around the community of artists.
3: Absolutely.
2: Yeah.
3: And it's something that I've wrestled with for many years. Is just that perhaps the toll that it takes on us in the arts, feeling like we constantly have to convince people that what we do is worthwhile.
4: Exactly.
2: It's exhausting.
3: It is exhausting. And it would be so easy to see that as an ego thing, but it's really not. It's speaking to in what ways can we contribute? Can we each contribute to the world that we live in? And this is such an important way that we contribute, but we're also having to convince people that it's worth either attending or just not undermining or, you know, that whole, but what do you really do for work thing is still so rife. It's everywhere.
2: Yeah.
4: Mm.
3: And it does, it undermines and feeling like we have to justify everything. It's, it's a hard one.
2: But it's also like one of the things that I learned recently, and by recently I mean like yesterday or the day before, very recently, is that when it comes to Australian performers, I think it's 70% of musicians in Australia they are having to have another job because in terms of what are they at what least. They are earning out of their music business, it's under $15,000 a year.
3: Yep.
2: And that's 70% of musicians.
0: That's 70.
2: So for like the people, like we are very blessed and fortunate, the people in this room that are making actual a career out of it.
3: Yeah, for sure.
2: Absolutely. Because we are

0: now if it weren't for those that uplifted me.
1: Absolutely. Mm-hmm.
0: And because there were certainly, there have certainly been enough of those years where I've gone along to my accountant at the new financial, oh yeah, by the way, happy financial new year, everybody.
1: Yes, thank you.
2: Yes, to you.
0: Namaste.
2: Yes.
0: But there have been plenty of years that I've gone to my accountant and he's gone, we don't need to go through your receipts because we just need like $1,000 worth of deductions and you're under the threshold for this year. I'm going, I thought it was a hard year. Yeah, yeah. You're quite right.
2: Yeah.
0: It is the reality for most that we have to subsidise our incomes elsewhere.
1: Mm. But we are very blessed and fortunate here in this room. And
2: yes,
1: I cannot believe it, but we are nearly out of time.
0: That's wild.
1: Has been so good to get to talk to you, Pepe.
0: Thank you so much. I have loved
1: chatting to you. For anyone who wants to know more, how do we find you on social media? How do we follow you, stalk you, whatever?
0: Absolutely. The Pepe Smears. It's P-E-P-P-Y, by the way, not like the skunk. It's not P-E-P-E.
1: Oh, no.
0: No.
2: Pepe.
0: Pepe. Bless you. It's the Pepe Smears on all social media, and my studio is davidbutlerstudio.com.
1: Yes.
0: Not .au because I'm international.
1: You're international.
0: Wow.
1: You will be in November.
0: That's right.
1: All right. It has been so good to speak to you, Pepe, and I cannot wait to see what else is on the cards for you.
0: Thank you so much.
1: But Cassidy, it's another week done and dusted.
2: It sure is. Another one.
1: It is. You're heading off. You're jet setting around Europe for the next couple of weeks. Mm. So you can't say this next line, but I will.
2: What are you going to tell them?
1: See you next Thursday.
2: Yoo-hoo! Stay safe.

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0: Taking a look at the issues shaping the health and well-being of our diverse communities, this is Well, Well, Well, brought to you by the team from Thorn Harbour Health on Joy and the Community Radio Network.
1: Here on Well, Well, Well, we delve into the issues impacting and surrounding the health and well-being of our gender, sex, and sexually diverse communities. I'm your host, Rachel Cook, and this week we are speaking with Jacob Boehm. Jacob is the fairly new, newly appointed Aboriginal and Torres Strait Islander HIV peer worker who is heading up the Mob Plus program at the Positive Living Centre in Prahran. Now, while that is a pretty big role in itself, which we will dive into a little bit later, Jacob also has another life which is pretty impressive too. He is an award-winning theatre maker, choreographer and cultural leader from the Noongar and Kaurna nations of South Australia. His work often blends theatre, dance, ceremony and storytelling, and he's also the founder of the brilliant Yirrumboy Festival. Jacob, it is quite the CV.
2: Oh, thank you, Rachel.
1: So before we get into your work with Mob Plus, I also just wanted to have a little chat about, you know, about your career in the arts and how it all began. Mm-hmm. So am I right in saying that you started with studying dance at NASDA Dance College, which is Australia's premier First Nations performing arts institution? Is that right? And was dance your first love?
2: I suppose it was my first love. It's what I studied formally. I started out in theatre when I was about 14. I was one of those troubled kids in school, and the teachers were going to send me to juvenile detention. There was a threat of me going into juvie because I was such a troubled little kid. And there was a social worker that said that was seeing me and said, no, the child's not troubled, he's just bored. And so they sent me off to an after-school theatre company at Footscray Community Arts Centre at the time, run by Donna Jackson, who most people know who Donna Jackson is. Mm. She started the Women's Circus.
1: Yes.
2: So I ended up under her directorship when I was 14 in a community theatre company that she started fresh out of Rusden called Foot and Mouth Theatre Company. And so I started learning theatre and storytelling as a 14-year-old with Donna. I'd always loved dancing, though, because my father was a dancer, my mother was a dancer, my aunties were dancers, so it was in the blood. And it was when I was at Melbourne Uni doing a BA that Annie Carolyn Briggs, who at the time she was the she was running the Career Student Liaison Unit, and she brought me into her office one day and she said, how are you going here? And I said, oh, God, I'm bored. And she said, have you ever heard of NASDA? And I hadn't. And by the end of that meeting, we'd filled out an application form and off I went to study dance. I was 21 at the time.
1: That's amazing. It's one of those sliding door moments of, you know, you just happen to have the right person around you who said, no, he's not troubled, he's bored.
2: Yeah. Yeah, exactly. It was definitely, it changed the course of that little kid's life. You know, having temper tantrums and throwing chairs at teachers. to, you know, going to school, getting good grades and just hanging out to get to theatre workshops at the end of the day, because that was the payoff. If I played nice, I could go to theatre.
1: Yeah, amazing stuff. And like, I guess, you know, it really sort of, you know, which we'll touch on a bit later too, you know, just that healing power of the arts.
2: Yeah. But then dance had always been niggling at me. But I grew up in the western suburbs of Melbourne, right? Even though Dad's family, our family is from SA, we were all born and raised here in Melbourne. So I grew up in the western suburbs of Melbourne. And at the time, back in the like 70s and 80s, like to be a young fella who was interested in dance, that was a really gay thing to do and really brave if you were to go and to go ahead and do it. So as a teenager, I didn't really feel safe enough to go and join a dance class,
1: mm-hmm.
2: especially growing up in the western suburbs, because I saw what happened to guys who were different. So it was only until my adult life did I find the courage to actually pursue that dream. And that's when I went to NASDEM, and that was amazing. Because not only did I, you know, learn everything from the Western canon of dance, from like ballet, we did Chikeri, we did Royal Academy, so English and Russian ballet, to contemporary styles from Martha Graham and Lester Horton, to tap, and then our foundation of our dance training was in traditional dance. So we had elders from all over the country who used to come and do residency with us, elders and songmen and songwomen that used to teach us ceremony from all around the country.
1: You've just sort of answered my next question, which is basically what was the experience like of going somewhere like NASDA? And, I mean, like, what was an extraordinary experience, all those different traditions of dance that you're talking about. For an Aboriginal man, what was that like to be able to have that access to your culture in that setting?
2: Well, that was the interesting thing, right? So as a mixed-blood kid who grew up in the western suburbs in a fairly white suburb, there was us, there was the Greeks, and there was the Lebanese that moved in the 80s. Everything else was white. So that was amazing, especially because we come from a broken line of culture. So in South Australia, where Dad and my family came from, they were all rounded up and put on Point Peace Mission. And so at the mission, like probably what Dad, my grandmother, four generations ago, everyone was banned from speaking language. It's only been over the last 30 years that we've actually put Noongar language back together again. And people are starting to learn it. So for me to be able to have access to traditional song, cultural practices that had been maintained, mainly from the northern parts of Australia, that was amazing in discovering and really cementing my identity and how I felt all along, where I knew I'd belonged. And it was through those song men and song women, interestingly enough, that shaped my view of theatre, not just dance, but of theatre practice, because all of our dance and the singing, it was all theatre. We were telling stories.
1: Mm.
2: And that's where I landed, like the foundations of my theatre practice began.
1: Which exactly, I guess, you know, you're already talking about sort of this multidisciplinary background already, and that's what your work really does incorporate, doesn't it? You know, does that work for you? Like, you know, in terms of what do you tend to find you start with one form and go and the others come, or is there no sort of rhyme or reason to it?
2: No, there is rhyme and reason to it, because it actually feels more like a traditional practice, right? Even though I'm using contemporary mediums, like, you know, I'll adopt projection into a theatre show or into a dance show. But I usually, you know, sometimes I'll use projection as a visual theatre element of ceremony. So I look at multidisciplinary practice much like ceremony. So you can't, or what in Noongar we would say Gurubangaja or Korabri or Korabri or Bungun in some other parts. But when we do Gurubangaja, You have to have your story, and your story relates to the land that you're dancing about. It will have a moti or a totem associated with that. There will be a song that is sung, or songs, and a cycle that is sung. So those stories then also have music, they have dance, and then they also have visual art, because the rest of the story is painted on your body. And so I just use that as how I approach theatre. But it's all using all different technology and contemporary mediums.
1: Here on Well Well Well, we're speaking with Jacob Boehm, who is the Aboriginal and Torres Strait Islander HIV peer worker who is heading up the MOB Plus program at the Positive Living Centre. We're talking with Jacob about MOB Plus, but also about his career in the arts. Stay with us. We have more coming up in just a moment.
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1: Here on Well, Well, Well, we're continuing the conversation with Jacob Boehm about his career in the arts and our program Mob Plus. Jacob, you were just touching on then of how you use and incorporate your culture and how it informs your work. Can you take us through, I guess, one of the things you say that, you know, that your work is defined by First Nations sovereignty and storytelling. Can you take us through what that actually means to you?
2: Well, I suppose if I'm talking about that my work is defined by, you know, our First Nation sovereignty, I kind of mean that we have the autonomy to self-determine how we want to tell those stories. I mean, even though I had a really good foundational background in traditional storytelling, I also went to VCA. I went on to go to VCA and study puppetry. I studied playwriting and have been, you know, for the last couple of decades, part of theatre productions that have fairly heavily influenced by Western or European conventions of doing theatre. And sometimes, you know, those conventions don't really assist how we want to tell our stories. So I always revert back to what those old people, those old song men and song women taught me way back in the mid-90s when I was at NASDA. And that's where I kind of look at how sovereign or self-determined First Nations storytelling, you know, can be progressed rather than relying on four walls and the conventions of European theatre. Sometimes it fails, sometimes it works a treat.
1: Now, talking about working a treat, you were the founding creative director of the Yirrumboy Festival, which has gone on to be, you know, Melbourne's premier First Nations arts and cultural festival. How did this start for you?
2: Well, I was encouraged to, I was tapped on the shoulder when the EOI went out for the role of artistic director to take over what was the Melbourne Indigenous Arts Festival. And so I was tapped on the shoulder to put in an application and then won the bid. And so that was back in 2015. So I inherited the Melbourne Indigenous Arts Festival model back in at the end of 2015, and I kicked off in 2016. So the model that I inherited was pretty much, you know, organisations from around Melbourne, arts organisations from around Melbourne, contributing programming to an overarching or an umbrella, which was the festival, but there wasn't really any kind of First Nations self-determined programming going on. So the first thing I had to do was to create a vision for a First Nations-led festival, and then pound the pavement and go around to all of those organisations and get them on board that vision, which actually meant that they had to relinquish power. So there was lots of conversations around First Nations leadership, First Nations sovereignty, self-determination in programming, how we want to present ourselves to a general public. It meant that there were conversations around what relinquishing power meant, and, you know, even a decade ago, that was quite scary territory because it meant losing something. It didn't equate to, this means I might be able to learn something new here. There might be a different lens in which I can look at things. So the original conversations were quite spiky. A lot of those original Melbourne Indigenous Arts Festival partners, I'd say at least a good half I lost in the first round because they didn't like being told what to do. But then the people that came on the ride, what we did do when we launched Yirrumboy in 2017, which was all in local language, the programming was all in local language, which hadn't been seen before. It was all led and curated with First Nations, myself and First Nations artistic directors and guest curators. And it was all written, directed, choreographed, sung, told by First Nations artists. Because the big thing for me was following the money. So when you put a First Nations work on, you actually have to do the work and follow the money. Who's getting royalties? So if you've got white writers or white dramaturgs or white directors working on First Nations work, then who's going to make the most out of that in royalties? And that's how we chose what work went into the festival. So it all had to be led by.
1: You've created so many works, but the one I want to talk about is your acclaimed solo work, Blood on the Dance Floor. Now, this was a deeply personal work. Can you tell us what it was about?
2: Yeah, so Blood on the Dance Floor is, well, I suppose you could describe it as autobiographical fiction, really. It's about a man who is falling in love and he's at that point of disclosure, whether or not to tell the new love whether he's HIV positive or not, which a lot of people living with HIV all have to face at some point or another. And my reason for doing that, I was turning 40. I thought, okay, I've got one more dance in me before I have to retire my old knees. And so it was almost like a birthday present to myself to go, okay, one more lap on the stage to do a dance theatre piece. But it was also about looking at a HIV story on stage from a First Nations perspective, from an Aboriginal perspective, which there aren't many. I don't think there's many other than mine, really. That also spoke about love. That wasn't one of those AIDS plays where everyone dies. Because I live with HIV. My experience, I don't get to see my experience on television or film, because on television and film, everyone's got Kaposi's sarcoma and they're dead by the end of it. Mm. And I wanted to see my story on stage and the story of my friends where we're living with HIV and we're facing things like falling in love, wanting to be loved. And that's what Blood on the Dance Floor was about.
1: So that is just so beautiful. I was thinking, gee, is there ever, I know that you're probably saying now that the knees couldn't take it anymore, but it would be so wonderful to see, you know, another restaging of this production.
2: Well, funny you should say that, but the current artistic team at Yirrumboy has been talking to me this year going, yes, we know you're 52, but could you please, please, please do Blood on the Dance Floor for us? So there are conversations happening.
1: Wow. You heard it here first.
2: Hey.
1: What was it like actually, you know, sharing such intimate parts of your life on stage?
2: You know what? I actually, while we were making it, I didn't think about it at all. I felt like it was, I took it as a responsibility from the time I started writing it up until the opening night. It was all about the responsibility of making sure that HIV blackfella stories were put on stage with grace and with artistic excellence. So I felt more, the whole process was about a responsibility to tell a really good bloody story, one of our stories. And it wasn't until opening night when I fell into bed later that night with my husband and I looked at him and went, oh, crap, I just came out, didn't I? I mean, most people around me knew that I was HIV positive, but I was never that public about it. So it wasn't until I'd done the opening night that I went, oh, okay, I've just publicly outed myself. And that I almost went into a tailspin, but actually it was a privilege because in Blood on the Dance Floor, I get to acknowledge some of the friends that didn't make it, that didn't get to tell their own story. So, yeah, it became a privilege to share those details, really.
1: Here on Well Well Well, we're speaking with Jacob Boehm, who is the Aboriginal and Torres Strait Islander HIV peer worker who is heading up the MOB Plus program at the Positive Living Centre. We're talking with Jacob about MOB Plus, but also about his career in the arts. Stay with us. We have more coming up in just a moment.
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0: Keen to keep the conversation going about health and well-being? 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
1: Here on Well, Well, Well, we're continuing the conversation with Jacob Boehm about his career in the arts and our program, Mob Plus. This brings us to the program that you lead, Mob Plus. Can you just take us through exactly what Mob Plus is?
2: So Mob Plus is a network of black fellas living in Victoria who have been living with HIV or are newly diagnosed, who are looking for social, cultural, informational, educational and family support. It's an opportunity for First Nations mob living with HIV to have a network that is supportive and that is a group that can kind of be a like family. Not all of us have the similar experience, but a lot of us in Aboriginal communities, not all, but yeah, there's a decent lot of us don't have a good run with family or with community when we come out as HIV positive. There's still a lot of education to do in our communities in terms of stigma, discrimination and empathy. So Mob Plus is a space for us to get together really and support each other.
1: Apart from that, and obviously, you know, you're talking about, you know, why this is an important space for Aboriginal and Torres Strait Islander people with HIV to come together, what are some of the things that you do?
2: So, for instance, we do cultural activities. Like last year, for NAIDOC Week last year, we made a collective a possum skin cloak that we collectively made with the community around the Positive Living Centre at Thorn Harbour Health. We have put on other NAIDOC events. We now have got partnerships happening with the AFL. So we're, you know, doing social events like going to the footy. We've got partnerships happening with different arts and cultural organisations like the Australian Centre for Contemporary Art, the Obituary Theatre, who are providing tickets for us to get together and have cultural experiences together. And then also doing things like planning more cultural events, like taking, we've got a walking group starting in spring. We're looking at doing foraging for native food around the suburbs, and also looking at native cooking with, you know, Indigenous ingredients and all kinds of stuff like that.
1: Yeah, it sounds so brilliant. I would want to ask you, you know, as a peer worker, you know, what does peer support mean in practice? You know, how is it different from other forms of support?
2: Well, I suppose in terms of peer support, the one thing that is completely different is that you have someone who has lived experience of what, you know, for want of a better term, the client is experiencing themselves. So there is automatically a language, an empathy, and an understanding. So you can kind of get on to talking about the things that need to be talked about. Of course, you know, you need to set boundaries, and there is a level of professionality that you have to establish. But the difference being that as a peer worker, you already have a shared language because you know what they're talking about.
1: And I guess, and the other thing as a peer worker, I mean, you know, you are also learning as well. What have you learned from the people who come to Mob Plus and share their stories and experiences?
2: Well, what I've learned is that really already is that not any two of us have the same experience. We are vastly different, and that is, you know, we have a vastly different experiences of living with HIV, of being Aboriginal or Torres Strait, because, you know, that's basically where we come from, our skin, our totems, everything. It pretty much determines that. But there are so many different experiences of being Aboriginal or Torres Strait Islander and living with HIV in this country, whether you are heterosexual, you know, lesbian, gay, trans, bi, like there are so many different stories that not one of us really has the same experience. And there's that in itself, the multiplicity of experiences makes it such a rich kind of network, so that you're constantly learning about someone else's life, the way somebody else has lived or faced, you know, hardship or troubles. Like we had one of our luncheons and meetings today, and you know, a couple of issues came up, and it was great just hearing, you know, because, you know, we have straight women, we have straight men, we have gay men, we have trans people in that group, that all of us had a very different take on the same problem. It was, that in itself is amazing.
1: Well, what are your hopes for the future of Mob Plus and for Aboriginal and Torres Strait Islander people living with HIV across Australia?
2: My hope for Mob Plus is that it grows to be what I know it is, a really useful, strong and sacred space for our brother, boys, sister, girls, all our Aboriginal and Torres Strait Islander family to come to be able to see themselves as worthy and whole human beings that aren't broken just because of a virus, that this group is acknowledged among the wider HIV sector as necessary, that we can provide our lived experience. Thank you for having me on. To policy, to health, to the practice of treating Aboriginal and Torres Strait Islanders in the health system, that there's a lot of knowledge that can be utilised. So that's my hope for it, that the knowledge bank that we already have and that is growing in Mob Plus can be acknowledged in the broader sector to help and assist. And end HIV by what? We're still aiming for 2030?
1: Yeah.
2: Yeah.
1: That's the number.
2: There we go.
1: So, Jacob, just finally, if people want to know more about Mob Plus, where can they go?
2: Well, you can find all about Mob Plus on the Thorn Harbour Health website. You'll have links to there or Positive Living Centre, and you can contact me directly if you'd like on jacob.boehm@thornharbourhealth.org.
1: We will have all of those details up on the podcast page for everyone to go to if they want to get in touch with you, Jacob, and find out more about Mob Plus. Thank you so much for joining us today. What an inspiration that you are in all of the work that you do, and thank you basically for the, and I'm so looking forward to the next production of Blood on the Dance Floor.
2: Thank you for having me on.
1: That's all we have time for on this episode of Well, Well, Well. 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

G'day, David Moyle here from Bent Notes, Joy's Jazz Show. 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Until then, may you have a wonderfully jazzy week.

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0: And it's been one hell of a week. It's been one fantastic week, hasn't it?
2: Now, Z and G, we've got so many things coming up.
1: You know what makes me excited?
0: What?
1: What's
0: that?
1: What's that? The show?
0: What's that?
1: That we've got so much to talk about this week.
0: I know. Don't we? Don't we?
1: There's a lot going on.
0: All right. Yes. Duncan, we are talking about those robots.
1: Yes. we're gonna discuss them. What are they? What does it mean for our future?
0: That's right. That's such a vague topic, Duncan. I don't know if they're gonna hang on. But hang on with us, people, everybody. Hang on with us, and I think Duncan may script that out a little bit later on.
1: I'm not sure what
0: he's writing right now, but something he is writing. That you should all hang on for is we've got a prize to give away this week.
1: Unbelievable.
0: Everybody. I know. It is unbelievable here at Laugh Out Proud. We have another prize to give away. It's fantastic. It's always such a fantastic time.
1: It's an exciting thing to be able to give back.
0: That's
1: to
0: right.
1: Give back physically.
0: That's right. And I think, you know, we'll explain the rules of the game in a second. But another... What else were we going to talk about?
1: Well, I've been thinking about, you know, old habits.
0: Okay.
1: Old habits.
0: Yeah. Yep.
1: You know, but I'm talking way back when.
0: Okay.
1: And now
0: so
1: that you're a
0: child sort
1: yeah,
0: of
1: you know,
0: situation. Yeah,
1: now
0: yeah.
1: that you're more of a grown-up person, you realize that sometimes old habits die easy.
0: They can. And sometimes you can be ashamed of them. But look, hey, we'll get to that. We'll get to that a bit later.
1: Hey, we'll peel back the layers.
0: We will. That's right.
1: In a little bit.
0: And we've gotten so much feedback

0: for the Judge C&G segment.
1: An overwhelming amount of females.
0: An overwhelming amount of emails at laughoutproud@joy.org.au.
1: We premiered a new segment last week.
0: We did. Duncan pitched us this idea, and we immediately jumped at it. It was fantastic.
1: Thought it was a great idea. And yeah. The idea is Judge Z&G.
0: That's right. That's where we, people email in.
1: And we break down the situation.
0: Yes, they'll email in issues, they'll email in problems, and we'll, use our expertise, in mediation, in deciding situations.
1: We have an intro for it. How much more
0: professional?
1: Official?
0: Yes, professional and official can you get? That's the absolute seal of approval. If you have a sting for it, that's approval right there. That's production value
1: through the roof.
0: Through the roof. Duncan, he almost is firing on all pistons tonight. It's wild. I know, Wendy. I know. Good job. Yeah, I know.
1: Everybody's doing so well. But you mentioned we had a prize.
0: If only we could be Oprah and give everybody something.
1: I mean, you could check under your chair for something.
0: Yeah, everybody now check under their seats.
1: And you'll get,
0: could be something. Could be anything. Could be gum. Could be a telephone number. Could be a pen even.
1: Could be a new car. Who knows? You won't know until you find out.
0: Wendy was pretty much, she wanted to push the fact that, we still kind of need a sound effect segment. It's a staple here at Laugh Out Proud. It's a staple. For those of you playing at home, it's a staple here.
1: All the Laugh Out Prouders are waiting for it.
0: That's right. So I think, Wendy, I think it's probably the best time to have that lovely sound effect segment. Wendy?
2: Yodelay!
1: that is beautiful. I didn't realize we had just turned Duncan's microphone on.
0: I know. I mean, it was almost as if Duncan was finally confident enough to do his yodels live on air.
1: Or is that a pre-record that you did?
0: That's actually true. That could have been a pre-record. We're not sure. I mean, it probably was a pre-record because Wendy pushed the buttons. So that's
1: interesting.
0: And Duncan didn't move his mouth, but Duncan. Fantastic voice. That's right, Wendy. That's right. Duncan does have a fantastic voice. Yeah, that's exactly.
1: That's totally strike one, Duncan.
0: I think that is almost strike one for Duncan.
1: Ouch.
0: Yeah.
1: Unless he scripted this bit, he's still writing down.
0: That teleprompter is rolling, and we are following it word for word.
1: I guess it is
0: part of the script.
1: Thank you, Wendy.
0: Thank you so much, Wendy.
1: For confirming that.
0: It's fantastic. It's like, it's like that, when you do karaoke and you do that sing-along. That's exactly what it's like. Or SingStar, when you hit all the notes correctly.
1: But you're nailing it.
0: We did get a text in.
1: We did.
0: Thank you, Alex. All the way from America, which is strange. I don't know how they texted in all the way from America, so that's pretty cool.
1: But we appreciate it.
0: We appreciate it, Alex. We appreciate it. We always appreciate the support. But if you want to text this in on 0427JOY949...
1: You can always send the love that way. Or we also like to be sent love through electronic mail.
0: That's right.
1: So you can send your electronic mail through to onair@joy.org.au.
0: But now it's time for a segment that Duncan brought up with us last week, and we jumped at it. It was a fantastic
1: idea.
0: The premiere was
1: last week.
0: That's right. If for those of you playing at home, and
1: overwhelming positive feedback.
0: Absolutely overwhelming. People were emailing in at laughoutproud@joy.org.au. You can always send an email through to there, and we'll get to it.
1: So it's now up to Judge Z&G.
0: It is
1: to deal with your dilemmas.
0: Wendy, can you play the sting?
3: All rise for Judge Z&G. Court is now in session.
0: Oh, it is now in session, baby.
1: And we have...
0: I've got my gavel, and you've got your hat on, and your dreadlocky looking things. What are they called? The hair pieces. The wigs.
1: We've got all bases covered.
0: All bases covered. Now, we've had an email in during the week. For us to deliberate over.
1: And
0: so, Z, did you want to read out the email?
1: I will read out the email.
0: Thank you.
1: To Judge Z&G.
0: Oh, that's us. That is us.
1: I met a person one night at a club who said that they were leaving the state for work the next morning.
0: Okay.
1: For good, never to return.
0: For good.
1: We had a wonderful night.
0: Right.
1: They left in the morning. The next week, I see them at the same venue, at the same club.
0: Uh-oh.
1: And didn't know what to do, so I left.
0: Really?
1: Friends of mine have said they have seen them there since.
0: Right.
1: I haven't returned. What should I do, Judge Z&G?
0: Well, yeah, that's a bit, that is a bit of a, that sort of situation, Wendy. That you're right about that. Ooh. You are right.
1: It's a bit tricky.
0: That is a bit tricky. That's also a bit devious. That is a bit devious of that person.
1: I feel like to bite back that deviousness.
0: Yep.
1: You've got to play dirty as well. I'm sorry.
0: You reckon?
1: I'm sorry.
0: You fight fire with fire. You play the game back at them. Yep. Is what you're telling me.
1: Yeah. I think, you know, you dress yourself up.
0: Yep.
1: Make sure you're looking fresh.
0: Yep.
1: You're looking fly.
0: Yep. Isn't that what you're looking all the time?
1: Yes, but you need to be double down.
0: Okay.
1: You need to be double fresh, double fly.
0: Of course. When are you going to the club? I mean, come on. Come on, Wendy, really? That's right. That's
1: exactly right.
0: Right.
1: Thank
0: That's
1: you.
0: Exactly
1: Thank
0: right,
1: you for
0: Wendy.
1: Confirming my
0: your suspicions.
1: Far. Yes. But I think that's what you should do.
0: That's
1: and,
0: right.
1: And put on a bit of a show. Put on a bit of a show. Let them know that their deceit has not affected
0: has
1: you.
0: Has not. Yeah, that's right. And don't
1: what
0: even,
1: do you think?
0: Don't think twice about it. You know what? I think take it a step further, okay? All right? Let's get some information on the situation. You know what I mean?
1: Mm-hmm.
0: Find out. I mean, look, I'm not going to use the word stalk, but I already said it. So
1: I think investigate.
0: That is a fantastic euphemism for stalk.
1: Here as Judge Z&G, we have the correct terminology.
0: That's right. We have the glossary of terms here. It's all here. I would say investigate and deliberate over their proceedings, their situations, what they were doing, what they are doing right now, and maybe formulate a theory as to why they were lying. Maybe formulate a theorem that could be tried and tested.
1: Interesting.
0: Then you can go over and confront them like a lawyer.
1: Wow. There you go. Look you at can that. Confront them. See, I never thought about confronting them. I thought you do the passive show.
0: No. You could. Well, I mean, as soon as you have all the information, you go and confront them because you can bring them up. Hey, Section BA says that you were going to this state then. Hey, but you're still here right now.
1: You're right.
0: So get
1: right.
0: on the floor and give
1: about...
0: me 20. Yeah. Drop down and give me 20.
1: Ooh, so who do you agree with, audience? I'm interested to see if they've got any other feedback for this listener.
0: Yeah, see, tell us what you think this Laugh Out Prouder should have done or should do, because it did sound like it could be a possibility that they could be there at another point.
1: I mean, it sounds very likely.
0: So text us in on 0427 Joy 949.
1: Or send through an email to onair@joy.org.au. But, you know, it might not be Laugh Out Proud time.
0: That's
1: and
0: right.
1: You want a question to ask Judge Z&G.
0: Judge Z&G, that's right. That's right. If you do have a question, you can always email us during the week or whenever you can. You can email us through to laughoutproud@joy.org.au.
1: Always checking it, always appreciating the feedback.
0: We are. Duncan and Wendy are on it, and Z&G have second eyes on it all the time. All the time.
1: And you know what?
0: What?
1: G, I've got something very exciting.
0: What's that?
1: To share with you. We're going to launch into it.
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2: Speaking my name, but you hardly know me. I fly your girl out to Spain with J's in the suitcase and parcels loading. I still got scars from homies, and we don't want problems, baby. Send me a text with a heart emoji, look. I'm lost.

0: bro in change. 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If he's got no cash, then I'm sure that my bro gets paid. I don't want bros getting smoked in the day. All over some song that I wrote on a page. 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I don't want bros in their grave. 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
4: So you're telling me a concern that you had.
5: Right, okay. Well, I was over listening. I overheard part of an interview, and then I went back and looked up the interview.
4: Right.
5: And what the person being interviewed was bringing to the forefront of the discussion was the idea that for younger people,
4: you sound smart right now. This is already sounding like a thesis situation.
5: I'm in the deep end of it right now.
4: Wow! Look at you. I'm putting on my glasses. Yeah. I'm putting on my glasses. That's right. Thank you, Wendy.
5: Glasses.
4: Thank you, Wendy. Yeah, that's the noise that plays when I put my glasses on. Clearly.
5: Jeez, that would be weird in certain situations.
4: No, it wouldn't. It wouldn't.
5: Oh,
4: okay?
5: Sorry. Okay.
4: Okay. Don't get on my case. You're the one pioneering this segment, so you go.
5: I'm just reading the script. one point that the interview brought up was for young people to make an effort to get into a career or a job or a field where it involves highly complex interperson relations. You know,
4: an intercommunication, a lot of human to human contact.
5: Yes,
4: things
5: that only a human can do.
4: Okay, okay. So like not something that a robot could do.
5: Yeah, something you couldn't program a machine or a robot to make.
4: Okay, interesting.
5: Right?
4: Why, in what case, in the case of the scenario that they take over? Are you getting tinfoiling?
5: I'm trying not to.
4: It sounds like it's you're saying the Laugh Out Prouders should get out their tinfoil hats and safely affix them.
5: I mean, it might not hurt for this situation.
4: Okay.
5: It might not hurt.
4: Laugh Out Prouders?
5: It probably doesn't hurt at any time.
4: Breaking news, Laugh Out Prouders, get your tinfoil hats on. Okay, all right. So now everyone's got their tinfoil hats.
5: The interview, not the report, was suggesting that...
4: This is the report. Yeah.
5: So making an effort to get a job that...
4: Yeah.
5: Where you can't be just replaced by a machine.
4: Okay, that's...
5: You know what I mean?
4: Okay.
5: So highly interpersonal...
4: Yeah, that's right.
5: Things. So on radio, we're fine.
4: That's right. We're fine. Nobody, you can't, I mean, I don't think.
5: Can you program a Z-bot and a G-bot?
4: Well, I don't know. We'll have to find out in the next couple of years.
5: I think we've already given them too many ideas.
4: No, we have. I think we have. Hopefully they're not listening at the time. Are the robots listening? Let's text in if you're listening,
5: yes.
4: Robots.
5: Look at see if the recording program's working.
4: Yeah,
5: right now.
4: I think it could be. It could be.
5: It might not be, but.
4: Yeah.
5: One thing I began to worry about it.
4: It is a stress. I mean, it already sounds like the future. I mean, the real future sounds like 2020. I mean, when you can say 2020 and not refer to the cricket, then you are in the future. You are in the future. That's our only sport joke for tonight. So that's fantastic.
5: And thank you for the sports alarm.
4: Yay.
5: I wish I could tell you if that sound was from a sport or not.
4: No, that sound... Yeah, everyone quiet down. Okay, that sound was actually live. We have a live studio audience. Just so you everyone out there knows, there's a live studio audience happening in here.
5: We did say that the vibe in the studio was pumping, and it is.
4: It's always pumping. But you had concerns. You were worrying about technology.
5: Yeah, not taking over. Not only just for myself, but I understand that there are certain jobs where, you know, slowly as technology evolves... Mm-hmm. May become redundant. It's a sad inevitability for some professions.
4: Yeah,
5: but then, you know, I got to thinking. Hang on.
4: Okay.
5: Robots aren't all they crack up to be. Sometimes.
4: Yeah. Okay. Okay. I see what you're saying. Yeah. Sometimes they're faulty. Sometimes.
5: Right. Humans are at fault
4: That's right.
5: So robots
4: can also be at fault. Sometimes he goes, beep, beep, meow, meow, meow, assistance needed, assistance needed.
5: And it's a vacuum cleaner. I mean, and like, how do you fix that? How do you fix that?
4: All you have one job, to suck up dust. One job. That's it. They can't suck up dust. But
5: I'm not concerned about them taking over the vacuums.
4: Okay, yeah.
5: But I was at the self-checkout, and I knew that's where you were leading that, and I'm very glad you and I were on the same wavelength.
4: That's right.
5: Of experiences, because the self-checkout isn't self-reliant on its own, you know?
4: Not all the time. It is something that, they've put it there to try and make it as efficient as possible, but sometimes the robot can done goof. They can get it wrong. They can absolutely get it wrong. And I think it is pretty funny. I mean, it is pretty funny when, you know, the robot has to ask for assistance.
5: Right?
4: It's you know,
5: it has a flashing light. It's programmed to ask for need.
4: Just like when we talk too loud on the mics. It has that flashing light, you know,
5: letting us know, hey,
4: calm down. Assistance is needed for this robot.
5: Right?
4: Well, I mean, really, it's you got to watch out for when then the robot comes over to help the robot.
5: Wow.
4: That's a situation I don't think we want to be dealing with. No. That's right, Wendy. We don't want to be dealing with that. That's right, Wendy.
5: Specifically. But one thing that made me feel a lot better about the idea was that I used the self-checkout, and look, very rarely do financial mistakes work in your favor. You know, generally, you know, sometimes you get shortchanged, blah, blah, blah.
4: That's right. It happens. It's the change karma. It's change karma.
5: It comes and it goes.
4: That's it.
5: So the self-checkout.
4: Take a penny, leave a penny, you know?
5: You know, you gotta give more than you take.
4: That's right. That's what we're all about here at Laugh Out Proud.
5: It worked in my favor for once.
4: Okay.
5: Instead of receiving $1.50 change, this robot gave me $1.60.
4: Wow. So, a whole extra 10 cents.
5: Right?
4: Wow, that's fantastic.
5: Think about it. If every self-checkout does that, robots are going to... They're going to become extinct.
4: They're going to put themselves out of existence.
5: Right?
4: That's crazy because, you know, some of the major chains have recently reported that they're getting, a little bit in deficit because they think people are doing a little bit of a sneaky on those self-checkouts. We know what happens. We're not going to say that it happens, but we know what happens. We all know what happens. And they're reporting losses. Well, maybe if the robots weren't making mistakes on changes, well, then, hey, maybe there wouldn't be a deficit in the first place.
5: You know, 10 cents... With me?
4: Yeah. Times that by a million people that come through Carl, Woolworths or any of the stores.
5: Any machine that you feed money and it gives you change for money.
4: That's right. But I mean, it reminds me of a time when I was at the local train station, of course. You know, you got to catch a train sometimes. That's what we do. And you can also check out our joy.org.au/laughoutproud. We do a little bit of a podcast on Wild and Wacky Trains. We had some two experiences there that... pretty crazy, pretty wild.
5: And very rarely when you download a podcast, do you get two for one?
4: That's right.
5: Within the one.
4: That's right. You get a twofer right there. You get a real twofer, and that's a deal. We're all about deals here at Laugh Out Proud.
5: And where can you find those podcasts?
4: You can find them at joy.org.au/laughoutproud. You'll find it all there. Duncan is very lovely. He uploads them, he cuts them up, he splices them, and he puts them up there for us to all enjoy. Don't you? You were telling me the other day that that's all you listen to.
5: It's on repeat.
4: Repeat. Constantly.
5: Constantly.
4: Constantly. I mean, there's at least four pages of content there. That'll last you, what, like 3.5 seconds? But...
5: The way I consume media, yes.
4: Yeah, yeah. You listen to it times three.
5: It's the only way you can...
4: You can. That's
5: an
4: right.
5: An hour's worth of content and be about produ- 20 minutes.
4: And be productive in a day, you know?
5: The songs do sound a bit weird, I'll be honest.
4: They
5: but,
4: do?
5: I play my own songs at 3x speed.
4: Really?
5: Yeah.
4: And there's like a hidden message in there, you know, when you play it in reverse.
5: In reverse, yeah.
4: Yeah. Yeah, but at the vending machine, it was wild because you'd think by now we could maybe work out how vending machines, you know, maybe they can operate properly.
5: You'd think, right?
4: You'd think, but, you know, putting in a note seemed to be quite difficult for this vending machine. I was trying to put in the note in the vending machine. It would not eat it. It would not eat the
5: It didn't
4: the,
5: want... You were giving it food, it money. Would,
4: yeah, that's right. Exactly, Wendy. Exactly. It would not eat the note. And I mean, the train was coming. The train was there. It
5: so
4: was arriving.
5: So you couldn't feed it its nutritious money.
4: And it's the exact reason it's there, to receive money. It wouldn't eat it. It wouldn't take it up. I don't know why. I mean, maybe because it was Canadian money, I think. But
5: sometimes that's an issue in Australia.
4: Actually, that could be the issue. I'm not sure if that was...
5: It Why? Still surprises me. You're bringing up the point of vending machines. How, in this day and age, do we still have products within those machines mm-hmm. that are able to defy the laws of gravity?
6: Right.
5: And maintain wedged in there?
6: How of course. How is that stereotypical vending machine issue still an issue?
5: Do we not have a beverage or convenience snack chute for it to come through?
6: That's right. They need like a robot to understand that, hey, this is a flaw of the vending machine and it should have like a little rocky tilty thing on itself. You know what I mean? Because that's a liability if you have to do that yourself. We do not recommend that here at Laugh Out Proud. We do not recommend to rock that vending machine. Not a good situation to be in.
5: You're going to find yourself in
6: a spot of bother.
5: A big spot.
6: A big bother. Spot. A lot of, yeah.
5: A lot of bother more like happening
6: a,
5: to
6: yeah,
5: you.
6: A squish spot of bother, yeah.
5: One flat spot of bother. One large flat spot of bother.
6: But I think, you know what, Duncan is, he's updated the treble clef sign. For those of you playing at home, he uses that sign to signify we're going to a song. He's updated it now. He does a little bit of a the stanky leg. Does everyone remember the stanky leg, that move? Maybe 2008? Eight, nine? Look it up, the stanky leg. He's doing it right now. Pretty good at it.
5: We're going to launch into it.
6: You're listening to Laugh Out Proud.
5: With Z and G.
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7: Heathen. It's a struggle just to keep breathing. Existential asthmatic. Puff, puff, pass at it. Craftmatic. Making moves, but they sleeping on me. We can kick it like it's FIFA, homie. Nevertheless, I got that fresh like it was Crest. Grind because I'm stressed. TMJ or TMI. What's your lie that you're living? I never understood the hate on a nigga preference when every marriage is a same-sex marriage. Same-sex every day, monotonous. Lost God, never pray, forgotten us. Lost love, never say, just like our parents. Too much power, ain't enough power. Brain splatter like I'm falling off a watchtower. And anybody could walk into any Denny's and wait till I'm walking in it with a gun today, 3D printed and finish it. Kennison said, if you gon' miss heaven, why do it by 2 inches? Or money and new bitches.

0: 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I'm Al Jackson, and you're listening to the one and only Laugh Out Proud with the homies ZMG on Joy 94.9. 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
2: 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Yeah, you jerks.
3: Weren't you explaining to me one of those unbelievable instances that don't make sense, but
4: yeah,
3: occurred to you the other day?
4: That's right, yeah. Well, I mean, look, it's one of those things where you just, after it's happened, you think, whoa, I didn't realize I had those sort of capabilities. I didn't realize this was something that was in my wheelhouse.
3: Wow, so something happened to you and you were able to surprise yourself with...
4: That's right. Well,
3: with your skill or...
4: Well, hey, I was able to jump out of the way in time.
3: Okay.
4: It was a wild time. I was walking down the street.
3: As you
4: right?
3: do.
4: Hey, everyone can relate to that, right? We walk. It's fantastic.
3: We have streets.
4: Yes. Yeah. Oh, yeah, streets are fantastic. And what I was doing, I was crossing the road, okay? I was full aware of the situation.
3: Mm-hmm.
4: I was making sure the green man was, you know, in my favor, and he instructed me to walk. I walked across the road. I proceeded.
3: With care?
4: I rely on the green man for that sort of care.
3: Yeah, no, look, you're putting your faith in the green man to tell you green man means go man.
4: And that's 100% what I thought was possible. And the green man told me I could. So that's all on the green man. But what was happening, I didn't even realize, out of my peripheral vision, for those of you playing at home, I noticed some bikes, cyclists coming towards me. They weren't necessarily like cyclists in a nice mountain bike. It was the BMX, you know, the BMXs coming it was a serious situation. I realized in my periph this was going to be an alarming collision.
3: So you knew there was danger. You could have sensed the danger.
4: I sensed the danger in my peripheral vision.
3: Wow. So you were able to sense the danger before it happened.
4: Well, something went off in my mind, like, you know, like a tingling almost. And it then alerted me. I turned to my left and wow, okay, this bike is going to collide with me.
3: Uh-oh.
4: And it's that thing where, you know, when you're walking, you know, down the street, wow, callback, and you almost are going to collide with another person walking towards you.
3: Yep.
4: And you do that like
3: pedestrian
4: quick,
3: traffic.
4: Yeah. You do that quick, like side to the side, and they also do the side to side. Like you're both going to anyway.
3: You mirror match each other. Yeah,
4: exactly. That happened me via bike.
3: Uh-oh.
4: And usually you don't come out first best, usually come out second best versus a moving object.
3: With pace, yes.
4: With pace, with yes. A lot of pace coming down a hill.
3: Think about the velocity.
4: Right. So we nearly collided. I, at the last second, did the little side jump out of the way.
3: Okay,
4: at the very
3: so you
4: last
3: went from
4: second.
3: Front on to a
4: to,
3: side.
4: To a side situation. It was an all or nothing situation.
3: Wow.
4: The
3: it sounds very theatric.
4: The window to flight in the fight or flight situation had closed.
3: Wow.
4: There was no more flights. The red
3: the
4: eye.
3: The terminal was closed.
4: The terminal was closed. Red eye had left already, and I was in a fighting situation. Not literally, but metaphorically.
3: Circumstantially, yes.
4: And I dived. Well, no, I didn't dive out of the way. It was a very gracious sidestep.
3: Did it get your heart going?
4: Oh, you know, after the fact, you know, I was walking to the studio, in fact. I was walking here. This didn't happen just now. Otherwise, you would have witnessed it.
3: I was a cyclist, apparently. Yeah.
4: that whole time you wanted to get me because I was following the green man's instructions.
3: And I didn't tell you that I had my cyclist license.
4: Oh, really?
3: Yeah.
4: Oh, congratulations.
3: Mm-hmm.
4: Doing your part for the earth.
3: Yeah, so now I have the rights of both a vehicle and a pedestrian on my bike.
4: And you can, you know, switch between those two modes at any point, apparently.
3: It's now my privilege.
4: That's what you can do.
3: Wow, so you were able to dodge what was potentially a very dangerous situation.
4: It could have been a serious collision. I would almost liken it to when Spider-Man jumped out of the way of that truck after he got bitten by the spider. Granted, I didn't get bit by a spider.
3: But you did sense the danger.
4: Yes, I did.
3: Danger.
4: No, I did. And it was a situation But it well, I mean, it could have been a situation, but it wasn't.
3: Have you had any other superhero moments since then? Like, do you think that was what triggered your powers to come out, maybe?
4: I mean, yeah, that's that. It could have. I mean, it could have been the octopus that sprayed its ink at me.
3: I mean, that I was there that day. It was glowing, that octopus.
4: Mm, it was glowing, a weird red. I mean, you'd think they'd glow green.
3: It was a
4: strange, ominous red.
3: An alarming red, yeah, yes.
4: An alarming red. That's right. And look, I don't know. Yeah, I jumped out of the way and sprayed some ink on them. And that was that. Didn't even look back.
3: Wow.
4: Because, you know, the playoff is also half of it. You know, you can't.
3: Oh, you've got to act cool, right?
4: That's right. You can't act like, whoa, did I just do that? You have to act like, yeah, no. I did that.
3: Yeah.
4: That's in my wheelhouse to jump out of the way.
3: I made that executive decision, correct executive decision.
4: That's right. The non-injury decision.
3: See, and it paid off. Mm-hmm. It paid off. My only sort of, I guess, relating experience comes from that is I wouldn't call it maybe like a superhero moment where I discovered that I was special. It was more that moment of, in this instance, I'm now the lead actor in an action film, you know?
4: Wow. Okay, this is your moment.
3: Right.
4: All of a sudden, this is you, you're dead center of frame. And the music is rolling.
3: And they've just said action, and you've got to go, right?
4: And you do all your own stunts, did you say?
3: For this scene, I did, apparently.
4: For this scene, wow.
3: And I'll set the scene.
4: Mm-hmm.
3: You know those dramatic films where, you know, they got to escape the base, mm-hmm. the bad guy base, and the doors are closing?
4: Oh, of course, you got it, yeah.
3: You want the good guys to escape,
4: you
3: got to
4: get
3: right?
4: out of there. You got to get out of there.
3: You want mission to be complete.
4: Yeah, you got to be quick on that, you know? Thank you, Wendy. Yeah, you do. You do have to.
3: Really I may quick. Have set it up a little bit too... I was catching a train.
4: Okay.
3: So the action movie is already a different,
4: very
3: different
4: similar,
3: perspective.
4: Very similar. You know, if the train line made its own film, you would have been the star.
3: Yep. So right instead then. Of escaping a base, I was trying to board a train.
4: A train.
3: So maybe not as action film, but to me,
4: hey, it was
3: when those doors were closing and I worst case scenario, I could have lost an appendage.
4: I could have been stuck
3: halfway.
4: That's right. Oh, that reminds me of a time I saw exact situation. They were running for the, you know, the train.
3: Yep.
4: And it makes that beep, beep, beep noise to know that the doors are about to close.
3: It's alerting you that you better get on.
4: You better get on and don't think about pushing those doors open because that's not on.
3: That's not on.
4: But this person made that fateful decision to not... Because as they tried to get on, their headphones swung.
3: Yes.
4: They're wearing headphones. Their headphones swung and got wedged in between the doors as they were closing.
3: So it caught the headphones.
4: It caught it, yeah, like a catcher. You know, it caught it right in the mitt, bang.
3: And she couldn't open the door?
4: Could not open the door. That window had closed. Because the door had closed. And she... just had to deal with the situation.
3: Did they let go or did the thing, like, she was let...
4: Gone. The train disembarked from the thing.
3: Wow.
4: The music device fell out of the pocket.
3: Uh-oh.
4: And smashed onto the ground, dragging the music player with the train because, I mean, those headphones
3: must
4: have been crazy.
3: You know what that person really needed in that moment?
4: What?
3: They needed someone to look out for them, you know? Someone to have sensed... That
4: this was about to happen.
3: Something bad was about to happen. What they needed was for you to be there to save them.
4: And to spray them with octopus ink.
3: Oh, I mean, no? I guess that no? might not be...
4: I don't know. Well, hey, that fishing trip was fun, okay?
3: I mean, it was fun. It seems like you had a bit too much fun.
4: Mm. Well, no. The fisherman said, the boat guy said, the skipper said, you can get it. You can have octopus ink on you. It's cool. And then we wrote letters with it. So it was a wild night, and you wrote some lovely poems.
3: They were very deep.
4: They were deep and meaningful.
3: They were very deep and meaningful.
4: And it was fantastic. Look, if you have had a superhero moment where, you know, you a situation that's just happened and you realize, whoa, did I just do that?
3: You amaze yourself with your own capabilities.
4: And I think the most common one also to go back to it is the, you know, the little taste of it is the, oh, I've just knocked something off the table, but I've got enough wherewithal to be able to grab whatever's just fallen off the table.
3: Yes.
4: Within that millisecond.
3: Cat-like reflexes.
4: You're Catman.
3: You know, and it's a lot of the time it happens and no one's able to observe it. No one's able to give you credit, but you know that maybe that's... that's your superhero training happening.
4: That's right. That's you're in the making right now. There's no X-Men school.
3: You know, send them an email if you're in superhero training.
4: Yeah, please send us to an email, you know.
3: Send it through to onair@joy.org.au.
4: Or you could always text in on 0427JOY949 and just let us know, what's that superhero moment for you?
3: I'm interested to see what sort of action movies in real life you've been a part of for that one scene. That's one scene where the real world became too
4: real.
3: Too
4: full on. And it was go or no go.
3: No go.
4: And look, speaking of go, we are going to throw to a song.
3: We are. That's what Wendy is telling us.
4: That's right. Wendy, give us. She's adopting the treble clef sign that Duncan uses. So that's quite interesting.
3: Look at that. We share everything here. Yeah, such a family.
4: You're listening to Laugh Out Proud
3: with Z and G
4: on Joy 94.9. Grab some corn and grab a stool. Your boy's about to break some news. All the numbers are final. No t-shirts, no vinyl. Y'all about to make me richy like Lionel, for real. And that's the truth. 16 hours ahead in Melbourne, I don't even know what's going on back home.

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8: 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Ah! I didn't have to make that noise.
5: Well, that's right. Thank you so much. Friend of the show.
1: Good friend of the show.
5: Great friend of the show.
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1: joy.org.au/laughoutproud.
5: And get that interview plus all the lovely little snippets and bits that we do.
1: I was looking at the page the other day.
5: Wait.
1: I saw, well, I say the page.
5: Mm-hmm.
1: There's so many pages of content. It's ridiculous.
5: Incredible. Nearly two decades worth.
1: That's unreal.
5: Yeah.
1: That's unreal.
5: It's unreal. It's nearly 20. Nearly 20 pages. We're at 17.
1: Sorry, yes.
5: We're at 17 pages. We're working towards 20.
1: Mm.
5: And hopefully, if you're a podcaster,
1: you can get us there.
5: You can get us there. Send us your packet through to laughoutproud@joy.org.au.
1: Yes, we would love to have your support down here at Laugh Out Proud.
5: A couple of weeks ago,
1: we did go to the award show.
5: And for the last 2 years, well, this is the second year now that we've been asked back.
1: It's incredible.
5: To play the same piece.
1: Yeah, and we always love sharing our gift of art to the people of Melbourne.
5: Exactly. So we went down to the awards a couple of weeks ago.
1: Yes.
5: And look, we haven't been able to play this footage because, look, been busy down here.
1: We have. If you've been playing along, we had a guest come down last week.
5: We did.
1: We also had
5: the conspiracy episode.
1: You know, we had to deal with
5: the power 10.
1: Joy Minardi. Oh, yeah.
5: Hashtag Joy Minardi.
1: Yes, they're still out there.
5: Call in 1-300-JOY-949 if you are part of the Joy Minardi or not.
1: We'd love to know if there's anyone out there in the the solar system who is part of the
5: Oh my god, is that the Joy Minardi?
1: Gee, I was joking. I didn't expect to hear anything from him.
5: Check the caller ID. Oh, it says Joy Minardi.
1: It does say Joy Minardi.
5: It's Joy Minardi. Quick, hang up on him.
1: What do you reckon?
5: Hang up on him.
1: Oh. Yeah, no, don't even give it.
5: There we go.
1: Don't engage. We don't engage.
5: Lucky. All right. But look, if you're not the Joy Minardi and you do want to call us in on 1-300-JOY-949.
1: Look, and if, you know, sometimes we don't want to talk. It's that time of the night. We don't want to use our voices.
5: No.
1: Please text us in.
5: On 0427-JOY-949.
1: We love reading from the listeners, just as our listener 320 has texted us.
5: Has said that they're loving the music. Right on.
1: And we always have great music down here.
5: We do.
1: But we did go to the award show.
5: We did.
1: And I can't wait to play that clip that Duncan, thankfully, did prepare.
5: Has prepared. And it was one hell of an evening. Duncan, take it away.
9: Welcome back to the awards. Presenting your presenters, Judy McFartpants and Chad Maxwell.
1: Wow, it's great to be here. Yeah, so we're lucky enough to be presenting the award for Melbourne's art installation. What are we doing exactly, Artie? Yeah, exactly right. So we do have the privilege to announce the nominees for the award. That's what we're all here for, guys. The first nominee in the award is... Would you like to announce this one? Exactly right. Update? No update. Update?
9: No update.
1: The next nominee is... Dodgy Deals.
10: Oi, you ripped me off. Ah!
7: that wasn't me, mate.
10: Oh, I think this is a dodgy deal.
1: And the third nominee is the one and only Fringe Furniture.
7: I'm a chair.
11: I'm a blind.
1: And the final nominee is Laugh Out Proud from Joy 94.9. Whoa, are we playing the whole clip? All right, let's play the whole clip.
12: And we set up a wall.
13: We did.
12: Okay, and we set up two photos of the Laugh Out Proud crew, and then at the forefront, Z and J. That's right. Talking in the third person. And then we also set up a little microphone. Let's play the first audio clip.
13: Let's give it a go.
12: Let's see what people recorded.
13: Ooh.
12: Here we go.
14: Oh my. What a piece we have here.
7: Yes.
14: It's exquisite.
7: Absolutely.
14: High quality.
7: Amazing.
14: Fantastic.
7: Look at the oils.
14: The finish.
7: Wow.
14: Amazing.
7: Very glossy.
14: Incredible.
12: Wow. Okay, they had a lot of terms there. That person mentioned oil. There wasn't even oil.
13: It wasn't.
12: It was just a scanned, you know, sort of image.
13: It wasn't
12: even that good.
13: But to be fair, that's a pretty good pat on the back for ourselves.
12: That is. Riley. I'm impressed. All right, let's find out another random clip.
13: Wow, this is such a.
7: Everybody on the ground.
14: Oh, you better listen to my friend. You better do what he says.
7: Stick him up. All right. You put all those works in the bag.
14: Get all the fancy artwork, get the Z, get the G, put them in the bag. In a bag.
7: They gotta be worth something.
14: We are selling them. We taking them. Thank you for your cooperation.
7: Hey, you over there. Stay down.
14: All right.
7: Stay down.
14: All right, you better stay there.
7: Don't waste my gun.
14: Hey. I'm a hero. Hey,
7: what?
14: Hey.
7: You gotta get on the ground.
1: Oh boy, that was long, but fantastic. And the award goes to
12: ZNG.
7: Oh wow! Jay, we did it!
15: ZNG have also won awards for their lighting direction in I'm Not a Triangle.
7: They don't trip.
15: They were nominated for Best Appearance in the D&D Dry Factory.
1: Whoa! Oh, wow, there's
13: right.
1: So many people here.
5: I'm just so chucked, first off. Tudor McFarpants introduced our award. I know, it's fantastic. Growing
1: I've always
5: up
1: wanted
5: as kids.
1: To meet him.
5: Yep, I know, as kids.
1: Looking up to him.
5: Not as fighting behind backstage, as
1: no,
5: you think.
1: No. But look, we shouldn't say that. We shouldn't say that up here.
5: We shouldn't say that.
1: We've got a lot of people to thank. We would not be here.
5: So many.
1: If we, you know, didn't have the little people to thank. So I've got the list of people to thank.
7: We're coming. Yeah, the whole thing is a goddamn copyright infringement.
14: You used our likeness without our permission.
7: And that means these are our actual awards.
14: Yeah, so give me that award. Chuck it in the bag.
7: Put it in the bag. Put now, actually, you Z and yep. A G, put them both in the bag.
14: ZJ, in the bag.
7: In the bag.
14: Chat, farty, in the bag.
16: Security, get your guns.
7: Don't reach for it.
14: Security in the bag.
7: In the bag. Everybody in the bag. No. Audience in the bag.
14: In the bag. Award in the bag.
7: In the bag.
14: Venue in the bag.
7: In the bag.
14: We gotta leave.
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7: What's that? 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

0: it? Nah, you better listen, because it's a good show. 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It's a great show.
1: Yes, that's right. 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
2: And get that interview as well as all of our other interviews and our best bits to take with you wherever you'd like to go.
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1: That's right.
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1: The official YouTube. 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
2: Now, we've got volume one of our season of interviews ready for you to consume, enjoy, and there's a beautiful visual that goes along with it.
1: That's right. 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
2: There's movement without movement.
1: And you can watch it for up to an hour and 20 minutes. That's
2: wow.
1: right. That's
2: wow.
1: our Will Anderson interview.
2: Wait, that's only one interview.
1: That's one interview.
2: That goes for longer than a whole episode of Laugh Out Proud on its own.
1: That's right.
2: Oh,
1: that's
2: wow.
1: right. It's incredible, Laugh Out Proud.
2: So make sure you check out the youtube.com/ZNG Production.
1: And look, if you want to follow us on Instagram.
2: Yes, we'd love it.
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1: That's so active, that Twitter account, too.
2: It's just as active as the Instagram.
1: That's, it nearly got taken down. That's how active it was.
2: Did it really?
1: It nearly did.
2: I did not know that.
1: That's exactly right.
2: Oh, gosh. Exclusive here. Look at that. Breaking news.
1: That's right. And if you want to like us on the Facebook, too.
2: We would really appreciate that. We are the 300.
1: That's right. 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
2: Give the page a like. 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
1: But unfortunately, it's a goodbye from G.
2: And a goodbye from Z.
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5: National Radio News. Hello, I'm Alyssa Delfs. As the Royal Commission on Anti-Semitism and Social Cohesion continues, social media platforms are being put under the microscope. Andrew Olbala from the Online Hate Prevention Institute told the Inquiry today that X and Reddit remove only a fraction of anti-Semitic posts from their sites, as artificial intelligence raises the risk of hate speech flourishing online. Mr. Olbala, who has researched hate speech for more than a decade, says both platforms removed less than a quarter of posts flagged as being anti-Semitic. Reddit deleted 17%, while X was slightly better at 24%. YouTube, LinkedIn and Telegram removed just over 40%. TikTok deleted 62%, while Facebook removed 54%. The Prime Minister has defended the changes brought in today as property values see the biggest monthly decline since 2022. New data from Cotality shows in June house prices fell 0.4% nationally. The Leader of the Opposition asked the government to guarantee that prices would not fall further. Speaking in Question Time today, Anthony Albanese defended changes to negative gearing and the capital gains tax discount.
6: Our housing policies are aimed at giving young people a fair crack. We've changed the system so that this Saturday, if a young couple turn up at an auction, they're not competing versus an investor.
5: Despite legal doubts and a six-month delay, the Australian Electoral Commission is poised to deliver its biggest federal overhaul in four decades. The reforms include the expedited identification of donors who give $5,000 or more, campaign spending caps and donor limits. The reforms passed Parliament in February 2025 and were due to come into effect today, but have been pushed back to the start of 2027. Wet weather is on the way for parts of the country tomorrow, with some areas set to see a solid dousing of snow. South Australia and New South Wales are in for some severe conditions like storms and strong winds, with warnings issued for flooding and damaging gusts. The Bureau of Meteorology's Alana Cherney says meantime conditions in the west will be settled.
7: To start with, we're going to watch the clearance of this first cold front, associated rain and storms move offshore and into the Tasman. We then have a

0: second cold front moving through our southeastern states later in the day. Across the country, this next high-pressure ridge is moving into the west, bringing much more settled conditions. Just some isolated shower activity across the southern and western coasts of Western Australia.
1: And with the National Environmental Protection Agency opening its doors today, it's being urged to make a tangible difference. Shannon Kirkwood has the details.
2: The Australian Conservation Foundation says it is a landmark day and it's critical the National Environment Protection Agency uses its powers to enforce the rules. Nature campaigner Darcy Carruthers says the ACF will be closely following the watchdog as it's referred a third of its open cases to the agency and will be ensuring it sends a clear message of the compliance expected from all industries. The ACF has identified deforestation as a major concern, saying most of it is being driven by expanding pasture for beef cattle.
1: And taking a look at sport now, in AFL, Fremantle coach Justin Longmuir has thrown his support behind assistant Jamie Graham to take on a senior coach role while continuing his position with the Dockers. Graham is one of the names which is reportedly being targeted by Carlton in its search to fill a senior vacancy.
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4: It's time to find out whether Rainbow Community is making a mark in sport. On the track, the field, the court, the course, the pitch and on the podium. Across Australia and around the world, you're listening to Game On here on Joy.
5: That you are. Good evening. It's great to have your company on Joy's home of inclusive sport. I'm your host, Jax, and I'm live in the Joy Sport Studio here at the stunning Victorian Pride Centre in St Kilda, hoping you're having a wonderful Wednesday wherever you might be. Well, each week on the show, I bring you an hour of positivity in sport, showcasing where you are welcome. Welcome, with the aim of you getting your sporting game on. So after 6:30, we'll be hearing from our 2026 FIFA World Cup correspondent, David Zafina. David has been at all three Socceroo matches and he's heading to see our national men's soccer team take on Egypt in a round 32 clash. So for everyone in Melbourne, the match is at 4 a.m. local time this Saturday, and to entice you to head to Amy Park in Melbourne, Melbourne Park is shouting breakfast for the first 10,000 fans. So you can look forward to ham and cheese toast, croissants, vegetarian quiche and cheese and bacon pies. Hopefully they have some coffee because it looks like we'll need a double shot to keep awake before the match starts. Well, we'll check in also to see how the first ever FIFA World Cup Pride match went between Egypt and Iran in Seattle, despite objections from both countries, with the footballing body confirming rainbow flags were allowed at the match. So that was a one-all draw, but a win for inclusion. There's a Pride game right here in Australia. We head to Sydney to chat with Matthew Pavlich, CEO of the Sydney Swans. The annual AFL Men's Pride game will take place this Friday, July 3rd, at the Sydney Cricket Ground, with the Swans will host the Western Bulldogs in round 17. And we explore why this game has been embraced and championed by the Swans since 2016 as they celebrate an impressive 10 years of the Pride game. But before then, we head to Valencia, Spain, to chat to our first guest, who is making a splash. Just like that, at the Gay Games in Valencia. The games kicked off this week, and they run across 8 days until the 4th of July. And there are 41 sports, 11 cultural events, all in one city, with the Gay Games, the world's largest LGBTQI+ sporting event held every 4 years. And Paul Whelan is a Glamourhead Life member. And the Glamourheads are Melbourne's largest LGBTQI+ swim club. And he's flown over to Spain with a crew of 34 glams for a celebration of sports, art and culture. How are you? And thank you for joining us on the show tonight, Paul.
6: Hi, Jack. Welcome from, and a good morning over here from sunny Valencia. I actually have a bit of a cold at the moment, so I'm trying to struggle through, but it has been an incredible start to the Gay Games and the swimming competition.
5: Yes. Now, you've got a heat wave over there, so you've got a cold.
6: Look, it was probably something to do with the planes and the change in, you know, freezing Melbourne winter to a scorching Spanish summer. It always happens when I travel overseas, I get crook. But I'm not letting it dampen my spirits or my competitive edge, and we're ploughing on.
5: That's fantastic. Although we won't be seeing Donatella, will we? Your drag queen alter ego, because of the heat. You would need some waterproof mascara there.
6: Could you imagine makeup and fake lashes and polyester outfits, it's definitely not the right humidity level for Donatella. No, she's tucked away in a closet back in Melbourne.
5: Although I think Brock Hudson, Dean Ackery, has made an appearance.
6: Correct. I hadn't seen him, and we did exchange a few messages over Instagram. He was at the opening ceremony and made his way around a few of the sports, but I believe he may already have touched down back in Melbourne. He was only here for a couple of days.
5: In and out. Now, how was the opening ceremony where the world unites under one flag, the flag of diversity?
6: It was really incredible. There were... We actually, Australia being towards the start of the parade, being an A country, we got to lead out many of the countries, and actually the Glamour Heads were right at the start of the Australia contingent, and there were over 600 Australians. So we had to do like a full loop of this stadium as Australia, and by the time the front of the Australian contingent had done their loop, the back of the Australian contingent still hadn't entered the stadium. So it was an incredible representation from our country. But yeah, 35 degree heat, waiting on, concrete footpaths outside the stadium. It got to us.
5: Now, what were you wearing? Do you have a green and gold kit for the Aussie contingent?
6: There was a green and gold uniform that they organised in Sydney, that each city could have their own name put on it, but the Glams decided that we would go with our own team uniform. So we had our white T-shirts with the Glamour Head Sharks logo, colourful logo on it, and very breathable short black shorts.
5: Right.
6: And our big Glams banner.
5: And what's that, your big Glams banner? That's right. Now, you've had quite a competition, heaps of events going on. What are the events that you've been competing in, personally and also for the Glams, and has anyone got on the podium?
6: We've had a lot of podium placements. So at the pool swimming, its events are everything from 50 metres to 1,500 metres across all strokes. And obviously the relays, and the relays are fiercely fought and a real highlight for our club. Coming up, we also have the open water swimming. So that's out in the ocean, a 2.5K and a 5K swim. But as of last night, the Glamour Head Sharks are actually third on the medal tally. So there's 150... I know, we're as shocked as everybody else. There's actually 153 clubs. From all around the world, 1,089 swimmers, and of those 153 clubs, we are currently coming third. So we're super proud of that. We actually have one of the highest ratios of females to males from our team, so we're also really proud of that diversity in our club and the inclusion. But yes, lots of golds, lots of silvers, lots of bronzes, lots of really successful relay teams. And we've still got a few days of competition left.
5: So in and around competition, what are you doing? Are you supporting the other Aussies as well? And are you taking part in, I think, some Out Loud Pride talks on as well? And there was a small mini ball.
6: Yeah, there's a huge cultural program that sits alongside the sporting program, and the Glams have been getting out and about seeing what they can in between competition and trying to relax between races. But there's a band festival, so that's an orchestra. There's a choral festival. Every Gay Games is also a memorial run, so it's a 3-kilometre run as a tribute to those lost to HIV and AIDS. There's a film festival, a fashion show, and the Out Loud Pride Talks that you mentioned, a number of panel discussions across a variety of topics. And actually our own Caroline Simmons, who's a swimmer and a coach with the club, was on a panel two nights ago, and that topic was From Resistance to Legacy. So it was about the history and the future of the queer sport movement. Caroline actually authored a book on the definitive history of the Gay Games in 2010, and interestingly won the Australian Sport History Award that year. So we had a lot of Glasgow along to support Caroline in that. But, you know, there's so much going on at the Gay Games. There's parties, there's cultural events, there's getting along to see the other sports. It's a jam-packed agenda.
5: That sounds amazing. You'll have to maybe get Carolyn on the show when she gets back to Melbourne. Sounds amazing discussing that book. Now, I've actually got, how's your Spanish?
6: Un poco. Very little.
5: I've got a phrase for you.
7: ¿Dónde están mis gafas de sol? ¿Dónde están mis gafas de sol?
5: So that's where are my sunglasses, because I thought you're probably going to need that over the course of the week. That's handy.
6: As long as I don't have to say where are my bathers, then I'd be in trouble.
5: That's a different type of party. Well, you've congratulations on 26 years of the Glamour Heads this year in April. We can look forward to that closing ceremony of the Gay Games on the 4th of July, and the baton's going to be handed to Team Perth for the Perth Gay Games in 2030. So that's going to be historic, because the first time the Gay Games have been hosted in Australia since Sydney 2022. And fun fact, the Glamourhead Sharks were established in 2021 by a group of swimmers interested in attending the 2002 Gay Games.
6: In 2001, that's right, yes. Mm-hmm. Yeah, so that we were born out of the push to the Sydney Gay Games in 2002. And yes, you're right, the first time the Gay Games are coming back to Australia will be in Perth. We've already been talking a big game at the pool. All the Americans, all the Europeans are asking about Perth. What's Perth like? Are we all going to go there? Is it going to be a well-run competition? So we've been pumping up the tyres for Perth, and we expect an enormous international contingent to come down under in 4 years' time.
5: Well, I think it is well organised, because the dates for your diary is the 9th and 16th of March 2030 for one of the world's largest LGBTQI+ sporting events held over 4 years, to be held right here in Australia. 36 sports, 6 cultural events, opening and closing ceremony, and a global celebration of diversity and community. Well, Paul, thank you so much for joining us on Game On tonight and sharing all the incredible fun of the Gay Games in Valencia, Spain.
6: Thank you so much. I'll send you through some more pictures from the pool so you can share them on your socials if you like.
5: Definitely.
6: And we'll make sure we get a few more medals for the Aussies.
5: Right, yes. Yeah, so you can look out game_join949 for some glamour head shots from pictures from the pool. We can maybe make that a series for the next couple of days. That'd be good. Well, thanks very much, Paul.
6: And
5: have a great rest of the Gay Games.
6: Enjoy winter, Melbourne.
5: That was a bit mean, but that was Paul Will and Glamourhead in Valencia, Spain, where there's a heat wave at the moment where everyone's come together to play, compete, dance, connect and celebrate sport with pride. Well, stick around. There's more Game On coming up. We keep kicking goals with joy right across the hour.
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0: You're listening to Game On Joy 94.9 with Jax. And as we do each week, we celebrate inclusion, pride, community and the power of sport to bring people together. And as you could probably guess from the theme song there, this Friday night is exactly what's happening with the Sydney Swans celebrating 10 years of the annual Pride game when Sydney take on the Western Bulldogs at the SCG, sending the message that everyone is welcome at the footy. And joining us to share all the good news is Matthew Pavlich, CEO of Sydney Swans, who previous to this role enjoyed a decorated football career in Perth, where he played 355 games for Fremantle over 17 years, leading the team as captain for 9 years. And Matthew, thanks for joining us on the show tonight.
1: It's a pleasure. Nice to be with you.
0: Wonderful. Now, this Friday marks the Sydney Swans' annual Pride game. What does the game mean to you personally in your first season as CEO? I noticed during the Pride game week proceedings, a Pride launch event, you were proudly wearing your rainbow scarf.
1: Yeah, it was great. It was a fantastic night on Monday with a number of the Pride community down at Oxford Street and right in the heartland of the Swans community. A number of the Rainbow Swans were there. I know our corporate partners as well. So, yeah, I mean, fantastic way to start the week. What does it mean for me? Well, I think the most important thing is having grown up with footy for a long time and knowing just how important it is our community for everybody and making sure that everyone feels safe and included and welcome. And I think it really highlights or it epitomises that at its best when we're making the Pride community feel very welcome. For me, it's a bit of a full circle moment, believe it or not, because all the way back in 2015, I was a player for opposing side Fremantle when we played a pre-season game, and the Swans were toying with the idea of an annual Pride match, and they decided to pick a game against Fremantle at Des Moines Oval back in 2015, which I played in, and was the first sort of taste of trialing this inclusive idea about the Pride community, and it's grown in fantastic ways since then. So to now be sort of heading up the Swans as CEO and leading it through a week of education, a week of celebration, a week of inclusion is wonderful to see.
0: Did you have any sense that this would become one of the AFL's most enduring inclusion events at the time?
1: Certainly not. No, all right. And I'll be honest, the things that I remember about the match were a young Isaac Heaney taking screamers and big marks when he was still a teenager. And also a number of rainbow flags and thinking, oh, well, this is great. What a wonderful atmosphere. What a great way to celebrate, footy, but also the Pride community. But I certainly didn't think that it might grow and become, a real tentpole moment within the AFL calendar, and particularly for the Swans. I think it's a wonderful thing. And it does show what sport can do, and in particular our footy club, the Swans, can do to bring people together and to make people feel safe and welcome. I think that's the beauty of going to the SCG, whether it's a Friday night like this one against the Western Bulldogs or, some of our more family-friendly time zones on Saturday afternoon or Sunday afternoon. No matter how you are or what you are or where you might have come from, you're welcome at the footy. You're particularly welcome at the SCG and the Swans games.
0: One aspect of the Sydney Swans I really love is the Rainbow Swans, the official Swans supporter group. That's been such an important part of the club, and they seem to be really integral to also decisions that are made that impact the or benefit the LGBTQ+ community. Can you talk us through that relationship?
1: I think it's a wonderful relationship. So it extends all the way back to almost the original days of the Swans here in Sydney when South Melbourne the VFL back then decided to ship South Melbourne up to Sydney and start a new team. And given the precinct, given right in the eastern suburbs of Sydney and Oxford Street and everything in between, it was a huge part of the early fan base of the Swans, was the Pride community. And it's great to see that enduring for a long period of time. And you're right, the Rainbow Swans were the natural extension of that initial fan base that was in and around Paddington and attended the games. And they're fantastic. That Serena and Paul, who we work with in particular, are incredibly supportive of our initiatives, of our and their understanding of our you know, we're there to enrich the lives of people, and that's the part of being a football club that, whether you're a member or a fan, it's our duty, it's our civil duty, if you like, to make sure that we show up well for people that support us, no matter their skin colour, race or sexual orientation. We want to make sure that we do the right thing by them, and they're incredibly supportive of our initiatives and very helpful for us to navigate our decision-making as it relates to topics such as this.
0: So if we can just touch on where the Swans and the leadership, Matthew Havlidge, CEO of Sydney Swans, did show up, was when the fixture changed, the Pride game, which evolved as a shared initiative with St Kilda between Sydney and Melbourne, now into a permanent Sydney Swans fixture at the SCG. Why was it important for the club to make it an annual home event, and also moving teams from St Kilda to the Western Bulldogs?
1: I think the SCG doesn't do it better. There's no better place to have fun and be entertained than the SCG at a Swans game. I've seen it first and foremost as a new CEO coming in. We entertain people, and we are in the entertainment business. And gee, the Pride community have fun and they're entertaining, right? So to own the home game and to make it our own is crucial. And we'll keep doing that. Like we're fully invested in this. It's a really important cause and a really important thing that we'll continue to show up for. As it relates to the change of the fixture, I mean, the Western Bulldogs have been also important in this space and trailblazers in many ways, particularly in the AFLW program. And so we wanted to really make it a positive impact this game. And really, the shift in the date was in consultation with the Saints, the AFL, Pride Cup, members of that group, but also our Rainbow Swans. And we did so because we thought it was the right thing to do, and we'll continue to stand up for things that we believe strongly in.
0: Wonderful. Now, I wanted to also touch on, not only were you were instrumental in a whole week of Pride activities in the lead-up to the Pride game, but the club also became the first professional sporting team to enter a float in the Sydney Gay and Lesbian Mardi Gras Parade. So a tradition the club has maintained since 2017. And this year, you were in the thick of the action. What was that experience like for you? There you were holding the banner with Brody.
1: Yeah, I'm still getting glitter out of certain areas of my body. It was great. We had so much fun. It's again important, you know, whether it's Brody Grundy from the men's team or Ash Van Leeuwen or a number of our W players being there on the night, or as me as CEO, I think it's just important to recognise our commitment to this space and that commitment of inclusion, no matter who you are. And it was great fun. It was an absolute thrill to be involved in it. And it was, it was a bit of a baptism for me as a part of coming here to Sydney and enjoying what Sydney and Mardi Gras is all about.
0: And you're also rubbing shoulders with ex-West Coast Eagles defender Mitch Brown, first openly bisexual AFL player to come out publicly.
1: Yeah, he was great. He turned up. He was quite busy on the night. He had media commitments and a lot of other things. But he joined us as we were already well onto Oxford Street. So, and he loved it. So it was fantastic and nice to connect with him again.
0: Wonderful. And that banner, of course, saying come as you are. Now, there's been ongoing discussion about whether the AFL should introduce a league-wide Pride round. Of course, the AFLW has a wonderful 2 weeks, so the players and clubs can have wear their home jerseys as well as their away jerseys. So as a former player and now CEO, do you see value in every men's club being involved in a coordinated celebration of inclusion?
1: I do. Yeah, I think a coordinated approach is the right thing. I mean, I think our club has done it wonderfully well, and we don't want to detract from us and our ownership, for want of a better term. It's certainly not ownership, but it's about how we've celebrated it so well in the past. And so while I think it's a great initiative and to have the whole AFL and all the clubs involved, I think using us as a beacon would be a wonderful thing to continue. The W program do it incredibly well, and our W program is the most supported, and we've got the highest members, we've got the biggest crowds down there at Henson Park. We're really excited this year actually about hosting a doubleheader to begin the AFLW season at the SCG with the men's match. So yeah, we're all in on the W program, and we're all in on the Pride community and how we include people to make them feel safe at the footy.
0: And another exciting AFLW initiative this year, of course, is the inaugural Ireland v Australia clash. And Paris McCarthy and Tanya Kennedy have been selected to play for Ireland, North Sydney Oval, August the 1st. And, of course, Ireland coach Colin O'Riordan, Sydney, and assistant coach Doug Keneally, Irish Sydney Premiership player. We also got Zippy Fish and Chloe Malloy, representing Australia. So quite a Sydney Swans contingent there.
1: Yeah, there's going to be a huge crowd. We hope that it actually gets moved to the SCG. That's how popular the event is becoming. So it's at North Sydney Oval, August 1. Wrapped that this is going ahead, and love the fact that it's going ahead here in Sydney. The strong Swans contingent. There's already barbs being thrown around the change rooms and around our training headquarters between Tanya Hetherington, who's going to be the AFLW assistant coach for Australia, and also Colin, obviously the head coach for Ireland. It's great that we've got a number of players involved. It's going to be a great celebration of the W game. It's like the best against the best, which we're absolutely loving and hoping to see. And having played in the Irish game for a while, some time ago, over in Ireland, the international rules this is, and also back here in Australia, it was fun. Well, I loved it, so I'm glad that we're doing it here in the W game.
0: Just to close, I thought we might just touch on the Four Corners program on the ABC early in the week, and also three-time AFLW Premiership player with Adelaide Crows, Chelsea Randall, announcing her retirement, saying the ongoing effects of multiple concussions left with her with no choice but to retire from the game for the sake of her health and family from a safety consideration. So on Monday, the ABC Four Corners investigation was titled Concussion. It was examining the issue of repeated head knocks in Australian rules football and the growing evidence linking them to CTE. Of course, the AFL's come out and said that they've got a brain health initiative underway, limiting contact training. I was just wondering, as a former player, now CEO, how did the Sydney Swans approach player welfare and concussion management during a player's career and after they leave the club?
1: We take it incredibly seriously. Like, having played the game, having, 6 or 7 concussions myself, I know how important it is, and it's on my mind, how my brain is. The question does every now and then cross your mind when you're dealing with current players who have had X amount of concussions and are dealing with symptoms, and we're dealing with them getting back to playing. Is what's the best for them for their long term health? So it's front of mind. It really is for us. The health and safety of our players is paramount. Well, 17 years putting your body and your head on the line. I don't regret a moment of it, and I wouldn't want any moment back. I absolutely loved it, and would do it all again. But the significant risks that the players take, and how we look after them, how we care for them, is absolutely crucial. And having spent time as president of the AFL Players Association for a while, I know a number that how important this is to the game and how we look after the players. So it was an interesting take during the week on Four Corners, and all I can say is we think about it seriously all the time.
0: Fantastic. And finally, what's your message to joy listeners and everyone considering coming along to Friday night's Pride game against the Western Bulldogs?
1: Well, make sure you get to Swans headquarters early at the Royal Hall of Industry. So there's going to be lots of activation out the front in what we call our plaza, which separates ourselves and the Horton Pavilion in our building as well. I know there'll be plenty of people heading into Paddington to enjoy a drink and then head to the game. But if you're really interested, there's going to be lots of activation out the front of our building, up along Driver Avenue and then into the game. It's going to be a great celebration. We're hosting the Rainbow Swans in a separate event within the ground. There's going to be lots of fun and entertainment for everyone. So, make sure you get there and enjoy the game.
0: And maybe dodge some glitter this time.
1: I might avoid it. Although that said, it didn't look too bad for a little moment.
0: Okay, wonderful. Matthew, thank you so much for your time tonight and your commitment to the Swans being an inclusive club all year round.
1: Appreciate your time. Thank you.
0: Thank you. That was Matthew Pavlich, CEO of the Sydney Swans, an active ally leading the charge with the message that everyone belongs at the footy. Established in 2016, the Pride Game has become a symbol of diversity in sport, and you can enjoy the game this Friday, 30 July. Gates open 5:30, team entry 7:29, ball up 7:40 for a Friday night home blockbuster. Well, stay with us because we head to San Francisco for our weekly 2026 FIFA World Cup fix with David Zaffino.
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1: You're listening to Game On and Join at 4.9 with Jax, as we are doing right across the 2026 FIFA World Cup. We check in with our roving reporters, David Safino and Lee Shaw, for an update on how the Socceroos are tracking in the world's biggest single sport event on the planet. Except this week, the dynamic duo is no more. David, welcome to Game On. I believe you're in a cafe at the moment there in the San Francisco Castro area.
2: Yeah, that's right. Hello, Jackie. Hello, everyone. And I love that that intro. That's amazing. Sadly, I'm not with my partner in crime, Lee. He's had to head home back to Australia, but I am here flying both the Australian flag and the gay flag in the heart of the gay mecca, which is the Castro. You'll love where I am actually at the moment, Jackie. I'm at Orphan Andy's, which is iconic because it's right next to Twin Peaks and the Castro Theatre. So it doesn't get much more gayer than this.
1: How's it going making America gay again, David?
2: I think I'm doing a pretty good job, actually. The amount of people that have been stopping us in the street and saying to Lee and I, holding hands, how cute we are. So we're definitely making America one gay at a time. But yeah, we were enjoying being here, and San Francisco Pride was pretty amazing. And it's good to see a lot of American people just getting behind soccer, not just the gays, but the gay bars are filled. And yeah, it's on almost every screen, every cafe, every restaurant that you go to. It's going bananas. We're loving the atmosphere here, which is great.
1: Now, how was the atmosphere? You were in a gay bar watching the US and they got beaten by Turkey, eh? How was that? How was the mood?
2: Oh, look, I must admit, for people that are watching USA play, they're not really soccer fans, which is great because this is exactly the reason why FIFA wanted the World Cup in America, was to win over some new fans. But they're just excited for the US, you know, to host the event, and that they're doing well. Like, it goes to show how well the Socceroos did to keep Turkey from scoring, and then a clean sheet and kicking two goals of their own, and also to see how well they're playing at the moment. It's just it's a great thing for soccer internationally, but also too, the atmosphere has been really electric for everything, not just when the USA play, but the USA will play this time tomorrow in the San Francisco Bay Area. And I'm starting to see a lot of people wearing the American jersey. So, yeah, I think the bars are going to be packed. And, yeah, it's such great atmosphere throughout the whole of the United States. But in particular, when the USA plays in the home territory, everyone just comes out for it. And it's a great event.
1: Australia has done really well, kept Paraguay goalless. What was your take on our match against Paraguay last week?
2: As we said when we spoke last week, that it would be a defensive game. And I was chatting to Simon Hill about that, who most people would know Simon from some of the most iconic Australian soccer moments commentating. We were going to say it was a defensive game from both teams. And it got to a stage where later on in the game where I think both teams put the cue in the rack and they thought, you know, a draw is great for both of us. We're both going through. And it was a bit of towards the end and maybe killing a bit of time, but it was a masterclass of defence from Tony Popovich and his team back to their best. It was great to have Nestri, Iraquinda start, McCarr, and also Volpato as well. He played in a spectacularly good game. So, yeah, I think that the celebrations after the game were wild, which is awesome. They were singing Land Down Under and the White Stripes, their own version of it. Quite amazing. I've never seen things like that in the stadium where all the fans just go and just celebrate and like almost like a home crowd for Australia, which is the second time it's happened since the tournament started. So I'm excited to see what's going to happen in Dallas as well, because if the Green and Gold Army keep going out there, it's almost like that they're the 12th man urging on the Aussies to do well. I think they're going to do very well come Friday, or Saturday in Australia, I should say, Saturday morning, but Friday for us. Yeah, bring it on.
1: Australia v Egypt, Dallas-Fort Worth area. That's 3rd July for the round 32 match. So here in Melbourne, it's 4 a.m. Melbourne Park are putting on breakfast if anyone's around and wants to head. First 10,000 fans get a free breakfast, which is exciting. So then the winner advanced to round 16. I understand it's a very even knockout match. Egypt, slight favourites. How are we at penalties? Because it looks like some of these matches are going to penalties now.
2: Oh, it does. It does. And tell you what, a free breakfast. I would love to be there for a free breakfast. I think it's great that Football Australia and Amy Park are putting that on. And I hope as many people get out there to support the Socceroos. Honestly, it's making such a difference. It's making headlines here as well. And in terms of like the games, they've been so exciting, haven't they, with the draws and then going to extra time and then eventually penalties. It's been very exciting to watch. Even today, we've Norway's beaten the Ivory Coast and Morocco last night winning two. It's been an amazing spectacle and really good games. And the way it's working, there's a lot of upsets happening as well, like Paraguay beating Germany as well. You just don't know what's going to happen. So I think the Socceroos are in with a strong chance. Egypt, they like to play on the edge. They're very attacking. Their game against Iran, the result changed so many different times throughout the match. So I'm thinking that they're going to be playing the same way. But the one thing that Australia has over Egypt is our defence, and our defence has been super solid. I think that's going to really help us out in the long run. We would like to get the victory and not have to get to extra time and penalties. Hopefully we score. That's probably been the biggest thing people are saying about the Socceroos, if they're able to score and whether they'll be able to find a way to do so. But I'm pretty quietly confident that we will. With Iraquinda and McCarth there and Lopardo, I really reckon that the Socceroos will be able to win the game in the 90 minutes, but and I want to avoid the nail-biting and the heart attack if we do go to penalties. So that would be very nice if I could do that.
1: Let's move on to the Egypt-Iran Pride match, because, of course, that was quite contentious. It was in the lead-up to the World Cup. The two teams were in Seattle. Of course, that game was designated as a Pride match. The match was a 1-1 draw. Iran captain Mehdi Taremi was asked about LGBTQ+ people after Iran played Egypt, and this is what he had to say.
3: We respect all of the LGBT people. That's their own idea. It's not about us. We are here to play football. We respect all of those guys.
1: What's your take on that, David?
2: Yeah, look, I think it's great that FIFA allowed for the Pride flags to still be brought into the stadium and to celebrate Pride. At first, when I thought about the two teams going up against each other, both being places where it's illegal to be gay, that I just didn't know how it was going to fit. But talking to more people about it, especially in Seattle where that game was played, people were wanting to be at that game for that reason. It's the whole reason we have Pride, is because we're marching and we're in solidarity for our basic human rights and equality. So it seems like that's almost like what our ancestors did, and what's become a Pride is almost a bit like in the infancy stage in soccer, with the same deal with having these countries that do criminalize homosexuals and having it in the forefront of it to say that, you know, no, this is not right. Everyone deserves to be treated equally and not be of any prejudice or any way of being criminalized for that. I think it's good also that one of the players mentioned it, but I think that it's a good thing overall. And how it was received in Seattle was that they were going to go ahead with regardless what FIFA was going to say. So I feel like that's really important and good to see. I mean, it's the only way that progression and, you know, things change is when you stand up for yourself. And it's nice to see that the rainbow flags were out there. I was looking for them in the crowd watching the game. And it was an exciting game too as well. So I just think that soccer is for everyone. They were giving out signs saying soccer is for everyone at the Fan Fest in Seattle. So, and that was in the lead up to that game. And there were so many people that came to grab a sign. So, and I'm not sure if we saw that on the broadcast, some of the signs being waved around, but there was a real movement from the people wanting to bring that in and feel part of that game and to show support for our community, which is really lovely to see.
1: One of the great aspects of the FIFA World Cup is really bringing people together around the world. And also another highlight was Barrier Being Broken. The first out game match official, assistant referee Brooke Mayo, made international headlines with the first openly gay match official to participate in a men's FIFA World Cup match. So that was Czechia and South Africa. That was on June 18th in Atlanta. Now, how are these hydration breaks going? Are they being well received?
2: Oh, it's so funny. When the hydration breaks happen, crowd boos. I think it's just not football. The sooner they get rid of it, the better. Obviously, it'll be after this tournament. But I'm also like players having, you know, needing a drinks break if it was intense heat. But we had a game that we played against Paraguay at San Francisco Bay Stadium, and it was cold. So there was no need to have a hydration break. I think it actually stops the play and the momentum too. And it's just not football. Jackie, what about you? Are you a fan of it?
1: I am not a fan of it. I'm a traditionalist. I like my 45-minute halves, and I don't think you should be suddenly making it into some sort of like four-quarter game. But one of the highlights of the World Cup for me has been, well, what turned a negative into a positive? You know how Paraguay's Miguel Amaron was issued a red card for covering his mouth to hide his words during a confrontational exchange with a Turkey opponent. Well, that's resulted in a historic red card and a dance track by DJ. So let's have a listen to that.
4: After review, number 10, Paraguay, cover.

0: Yeah, so there's so many fun aspects of the World Cup that, you know, the rowing by the Norwegians, the Dutch who are dancing from left to right. Unfortunately, they're out. So, but it's been a really fun World Cup. To close, this being your first World Cup, what are your thoughts about the tournament so far?
1: I've loved it. And I think the people of across the board, Vancouver was amazing, the way that the city just really embraced it and embraced the Australian team, the Socceroos. And yeah, like Mexico, the Mexican fans, like Mexico plays today. And I'm super excited for it too, because they just come out and it's such a party atmosphere. Football's, you know, been embraced in this country, in North America, in places that normally it wouldn't really compete against the major sports. So it's really nice to see. And it's also great to see Australia do well at a World Cup, because it puts on the front page of and the back page of the newspaper and everyone's talking about it, and it just goes to show like how many people are invested in the team. And it's been an amazing atmosphere. I can't wait for Dallas to be going there and later this week for the next game for the Socceroos, and hopefully we get the win, Jackie. And yeah, we'll be talking next week about being in Atlanta. Fingers crossed.
0: Yeah, absolutely. So we take on Egypt on the 4th of July in Australia. Well, David Safina, sports journalist, right there in the thick of the action. Thank you so much for joining us on Game On Tonight.
1: No worries, Jackie. Thanks for having me. And yeah, go Socceroos. Hopefully we get the win. And yeah, look forward to chatting to you in Atlanta next week.
0: Lovely. And of course, we normally also heard from partner in crime, Lee Shaw, Vice President, Melbourne Rovers. So Lee's back in Oz. No doubt ready to put in practice the fancy footwork he's been watching on the pitch at the next Melbourne Rovers match, which will be on this weekend. Well, if you're loving the FIFA World Cup, the Brazilian team is coming to Australia. Socceroos will be taking on five-time FIFA World Cup champions Brazil in a two-match friendly series in Townsville and Brisbane. So that's the 25th and the 29th of September. Tickets are on sale today. And if you're inspired to take up soccer, a word of warning from Dr. Sega Desi, orthopaedic surgeon.
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0: And that's a wrap for today's show. Thanks for joining me this evening. A massive thank you to Paul Whelan, Glamourhead Sharks, life member at the Gay Games in Valencia at the moment. And he'll be sending through some picks by the pool. So you can check those out on game_joy949, which is the Instagram feed. Matthew Pavlich, CEO of Sydney Swans, jumped on the line to chat to us about the amazing Pride game on this Friday now in its 10th year. And this year it's against the Western Bulldogs. And David Safina, sports journalist, FIFA Men's World Cup update with the Socceroos taking on Egypt this Saturday, Australian time. So, of course, the podcast will be up on the Joy website later tonight, as always is. Search Game On. Next up is the Open Table, where anything and everything is on the table. So have a great sporty week. But before then,
9: who is getting their game on?
0: Well, the Socceroos, of course. The team released a powerful video celebrating Australian multiculturalism ahead of the 2026 FIFA World Cup, featuring 20 players. The campaign directly addresses rising anti-immigration sentiment by highlighting the team as a true reflection of modern Australia, where diverse backgrounds and refugee experiences serve as the squad's greatest strength. So the video emphasises that regardless of where players were born, from refugee camps in Kenya to suburbs in Australia, the United in Green and Gold represent the nation, using their platform to advocate for human rights, which they also did back in the FIFA World Cup in 2022 in Qatar. The team released a really amazing video message protesting Qatar's human rights and anti-LGBTQI plus laws, stating that in Qatar, people are not free to love the person they choose. And that was led by players, professional footballer Australia and co-president Socceroo Jackson Irvine. So you can have a bit of a listen and enjoy that incredible video, and hope you have a very sporty week.
5: I was born in Kakuma refugee camp in Kenya. My parents are South Sudanese.
10: I was born in Brisbane, Australia.
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1: 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John Deek speaking.
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11: That's right, you are here with the Sexperts here on Joy 94.9, and it is time for Hide and Seek. And Hide and Seek acknowledges that we are broadcasting from the lands of the Yukul-Willim clan in the Boonwurrung peoples. We acknowledge the traditional owners of the land throughout Australia and pay respects to elders past and present, and any brother, boys, or sister, girls who might be listening in tonight. Tonight we have a few special guests on, and the topic tonight is going to be Lycra, something that is very close to my groin, I mean heart. But before we do that, we do have some news.
12: Joy news. Joy news. Joy.
11: This week in Kick News, the Laird's Instagram has been suspended by Meta. The reason given for the suspension is the alleged claim of human exploitation. This is another instance in an ongoing recent spike of LGBTIQA plus businesses and organizations being deplatformed on social media. The Laird have put a full statement on their Facebook page, and they do have an interim Instagram page as well. We will be having a panel discussion about these ongoing attacks on community organizations on Hide and Seek in the coming weeks, so stay tuned. Now, it's so funny that they do say human exploitation at Laird. I wouldn't say exploitation, definitely exposure. But tonight, we're going to be talking about a different kind of exposure, which is Lycra. And tonight, we have in the studio Ross. Hello, Ross.
13: Hello.
11: And we have Matt. Hello, Matt.
14: Hi.
11: So, I think maybe let's just start off. I think that Lycra fetish is just one of those things that is kind of very pervasive through the community, but I don't think anyone really ever kind of comes out and defines what it is. So, what does your love of Lycra mean for you? What does that look like?
14: Well, it's very appreciative for one thing. If someone looks good in it, then it will immediately get my attention over other fabrics, you know, over other fetishes as well for that matter, because I'm aware of how it feels and, you know, what can be done, what certain body parts feel like in it, that kind of thing. So it immediately gets my attention. And I think for me, it means that it heightens whatever you're going to end up doing on an intimate level. Yeah, it really enhances everything. And there are no secrets in Lycra either. None.
11: And Ross?
15: I took this as more of a definitional kind of question. And really, to me, it's either having an erotic connection to wearing garments made out of Lycra or seeing people wearing garments made out of Lycra. And I'd like to make the point that I see this as kind of

0: the broader thing, like nylon and lycra. Nylon is a part of most lycra spandex garments, and the two fetishes are very closely linked for me personally, and I feel generally they're just kind of stages of the same clothing. Another kind of point that I wanted to make on this one was a kink versus a fetish.
1: Oh, that's a good one. Yeah.
0: And it's something that, I mean, and I don't feel like making that distinction is necessarily that critical in a judgmental way, but fetishes are generally something that you've acquired over time through conditioning. So, and it becomes a more of a core part of your sexuality as opposed to something that is just a fun thing that you like to explore sometimes. And to me, I find lycra nylon is quite a foundational part of my sexuality in terms of it's how I discovered my sexuality initially as a fairly young person. And it was a safe way for me to explore my attraction to men long before I was out or even able to acknowledge my own attraction to men.
2: Yeah, I think on the show we talk about kink and we talk about fetish. We never really kind of draw the line. But we do always have kind of those conversations, especially around some of the kinks where like it is one thing for you to do this as a sex-based activity, but then there's also another thing that you do where this is becomes your lifestyle, and that's definitely something to think about. So what was the first experience of like lycra? What was the thing that the first time you went, okay?
1: Well, I'm a child of the 80s, and so there were variety shows up the wazoo everywhere, so like Young Talent Time, or anytime there were backup dancers, they would always be lycra clad, and there was, you know, Aerobics Oz style, so there was lycra all through. It was just kind of beginning to be seen on TV, and sports people were just beginning really to pick it up and run with it as well. It was not so common. You know, people tended to wear baggy clothes or shorts or something, whereas, you know, these days you'd expect them to be in some kind of a singlet or something. And I just became very, very aware of lycra as a fabric, and I did not understand at the time why I was so interested in that compared with any other sport, for instance. And then at high school, we had a rowing team, and not only were they hot because they worked out all the time, but if they won, they would frolic in the water, and and I couldn't imagine anything sexier than that. You know, the good thing about something like rowing or televised sports was it was a really public kind of way you can indulge what you're interested in. Like, there was nothing X-rated about it necessarily. So yes, that was part of my formative experience. It was certainly other athletes.
2: So for you, it was much more of a visual thing than it was necessarily a sensory.
1: Oh, although no, well, my sisters had, you know, somebody had a pair of tights for rhythmic gymnastics or whatever it was, which, you know, has gone missing once or twice. And then, you know, once I had money of my own. This is pre-internet, so you had to see things in the shops. There's some furious nodding in agreement here. Yeah. So if you saw something, you had to figure out a way of buying it, you know? And so I had to overcome deep embarrassment, having to face someone face-to-face in order to get stuff, but I got there in the end. Like, I had a couple of rowing suits made wholesale once or twice, because there was a maker.
2: Did you ever think about joining the rowing team?
1: Oh, yeah, but then I thought, no, because I would enjoy it. Well, that's not the problem. The problem would be enjoying it way, way too much because, as I say, lycra has no secrets at all. And I was like, I'm not going to risk that kind of shame at an all-boys school. You know, that would practically be the end of everything I hold dear.
2: That's fair. And Ross?
0: I was quite parallel, but mine goes back quite young. So I was on a play date probably before kindergarten, and I discovered that the friend that I was hanging out with on a play date with did dance. And I just remember kind of touching, they had like a pair of dance tights and like a leotard, and touching it and going, ooh, this feels really good. And I mean, at that age, I have these memories of just liking textures. I've always been very sensory. So like, we had a leather chair in the house, and I loved the feel and the smell of that chair. And so I put them on, and her mother walked in, and I got in trouble. And her mother kind of had a freak out because, oh, these are girls' clothes, which didn't even occur to me. It was just like, this texture is lovely. So my mom had a word with me, but was my family's always been very chill with this stuff. But of course, it was the 80s. Mm. Aerobics was a thing. My mom had lots of tan skin tights and leotards and such. And I would go looking for them and just put them on and enjoy the feeling. And this kept going. I mean, eventually I discovered what masturbation was.
1: Oh, yeah.
0: Through this process.
1: Oh, yeah.
0: And then I joined a swim team. So that was the first time I was exposed to more kind of sports lycra. And we had Speedos, and those were very exciting, and we'd all get hard in them quite frequently. Like, that just happens when you're young.
2: Slight gust of a wind, you know? Like.
0: Yeah. Well, and add a slippery fabric that's just sliding all over things, and yeah, that's the logical response.
1: Though it's not so slippery when wet.
0: No.
1: Yeah.
0: I much prefer it dry, which is unusual to...
1: Oh, same. Yeah.
2: I agree. Actually, I do actually have to think about that. Yeah, I do actually agree. You're right. It's not... Well, I guess it's probably designed to not be slippery when wet.
1: I suppose so. Yeah.
2: How does a Speedo interest go with Lycra? Because I feel you kind of get... You get people who are into Speedos. You also get people who are into, like, full body Lycra.
1: Oh.
2: And it feels like two ends of the spectrum of, like, the smallest bit to everything.
1: Subdivisions.
0: For me, the Speedo was kind of an intro, but I wanted more coverage. So, I mean, I went immediately, and his cycling shorts were quite common. Like, I'd wear them to school, obviously, with something under them at that age, because if I didn't, then that would have been a massive problem. But I immediately went looking for those, and then as soon as I was able, like, I remember going to sports stores and... You know, running tights were just becoming a thing, and I would always go looking for them and try them on. And as soon as I had money of my own, I'd buy those. Like, it just, Speedos were an entry level thing for me. I kind of associate it like it has a crossover with underwear fetish because of the lack of coverage. But if you're really into the sensation of the material, then I feel like you kind of end up wanting more contact with it.
2: Well, as someone who is infamous for having an underwear fetish, the thing for me is the proximity to the genitals. Is it similar with Lycra?
1: Yeah, I think so. I mean, I found with Speedos, like, some Speedos, okay, fair enough. Some look better in some angles. Some, you know, clearly not the right size for whoever has the ball, that kind of thing. But I have a feeling that where Speedos fetish is involved is how it enhances your package or your ass, you know? I think, and how it, you know, these days people tend to dress forwards and over, whereas at the time people used to dress to the side. And, you know, if somebody is particularly gifted, it would sit in just the right way, cradled by these Speedos. And I think, you know, that came before words like budgie smuggler, you know. But I'd noticed, I absolutely noticed. Wearing them, though, for that same reason was terrifying, because it's just, you know, have you ever heard this saying, naked with shoes feels more naked than naked?
2: Yeah.
1: Yeah, well, Speedos in some ways feels a bit worse than naked, if you think you're vulnerable at the time. Because I've gone to nude things and I've been to Speedos things, and sometimes Speedos things feel a little more awkward because people will want to come up and touch them. You know what I mean?
0: I think I was a swimmer for years, and the garment of a Speedo quickly became just common.
1: Yeah.
0: Anytime a new type of Speedo came out, like, there were some Nike ones that had a seam down the butt and really shiny fabric that fortunately my university used for part of our uniform. But they definitely accentuated the package. And, you know, a young me who didn't necessarily realize that I wanted the penis beneath the Speedo definitely looked at all of the boys and knew exactly how big they were and
2: which religion they belonged to.
0: And everybody, you know, at that age you get hard frequently, and I was fixated on them. And I think that might have been more about the boys. The fabric was just what got me looking initially.
2: Two things can be true.
0: Yeah.
2: So you guys have talked about, like, what initially grabbed your attention, but you both have said that Lycra was quite pervasive in your life. So what kept your interest in something that was constantly around you? Was it the fact that it was constantly around you, or did that kind of make it less novel? Or
1: no, it was sort of around all the time, but not necessarily constant. Like, sometimes you might have been, it was only your own paraphernalia you had or things you downloaded that kept it alive. You could go for days and days without seeing it in the real world, you know, or on media. And that kind of kept it special. The problem with Lycra, though, is it's often seen as comedy, you know, compared with other things. So, you know, leather will align with being tough and being a bikey or something like that. And, you know, BDSM harnesses or whatever will be another kind of thing. But Lycra often ends up being, you know, part of the joke, like somebody doesn't want to be seen in tights or, you know, this kind of thing. So I don't know. I felt like it was less public, which is, you know, it's an odd thing to say, but it was kind of not, you know, people didn't wear Lycra unless they absolutely had to, I remember at one point.
2: Right.
1: But, you know, it was not seen as a fetish thing necessarily, or if it were, then I didn't know about it.
2: Well, there were always, Brisbane. Yeah, there were always, I guess, all of those jokes that that keep cropping up of, like, you know, mammals, the middle-aged man in Lycra, and Whitmill, why is that man in Lycra, and all that kind of stuff where it's like, you know, Lycra is a privilege, not a right kind of thing. And
1: you'd think so.
2: Yeah, and yeah, you're right. It is kind of one of those things where it is almost socially acceptable to make fun of this kink.
1: Exactly. And it doesn't deserve to be. It needs to be honoured and revered.
0: I differ a little bit in perspective on this one, because from one angle, Lycra was very much an elite sports thing.
2: Ooh.
0: So, the Olympics, you see a lot of it.
1: Oh, yeah.
0: And the sports that I like tend to involve it. And these, weirdly, I didn't start doing these sports because of the Lycra, but the Lycra probably kept me engaged. I'm like,
1: relatable.
0: I hate running, but I have more running tights than probably any other type of clothing. But I did see it as the butt of jokes. I saw that happening, but I didn't internalize that. It was an athletic thing, and these very, very sexy, muscular men wearing this clothing, and that was, I'd, you know, download photos of them. And of course, from the late 90s, you could download photos that might take 30 minutes for a photo of a beautiful man with a very erect dick in some running tights. And that was exciting. The other side of it is that the nylon aspect kept going me too.
1: Yeah.
0: So I went from dance tights to I discovered things that were more sheer. And these things are feminine coded, so there's quite a lot of shame that was associated with this. But also, they feel really good, and boy, do men look good in them.
1: Oh, yes.
0: Especially when they're hard. So there was kind of this parallel that I felt like I had the more socially acceptable kink in parallel to this one that I just hid until probably I was in my late 30s, almost 40s, before I really would even talk about it. But in terms of the community aspect of it, yeah, I don't understand why Lycra is less prominent than leather and latex in the sense of, I can only imagine that the number of people in the community who have been turned on by Lycra gear at some point, given the properties of the clothing, it's got to be way more people.
2: Oh, I agree. I definitely think there are way more people into Lycra than go out in Lycra. You are here with this expert here on Joy 94.9, listening to Hide and Seek, and we are talking about all things Lycra. And next up, we're going to talk about what does Lycra play actually look like?
3: And what about those special bottles you can now buy?
1: Oh, yeah, the sniffer bottles.
3: Yeah, the sniffer bottles.
4: Okay, a lot of those that I've seen, it's actually more like a plastic cap that's been 3D printed, screw onto your popper bottle.
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3: 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The yeah. age we...
4: I know. It's amazing what you can do with a pervert and a 3D printer these days.
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2: That's right. You are listening to Hide and Seek on Joy 94.9. And tonight we are talking about Lycra. We have Matt and Ross in the studio tonight, and they have already told us about their origin story, but now they are going to tell us about what Lycra play might look like for them. So, Ross, what would a Lycra play session look like for you?
0: So this is something that's definitely evolved over time. I think starting out, it would have been finding garments, getting my hands on something, whether it was borrowing or taking or trying it on in a store, and just being able to try it on. And when I was young, you know, orgasm would happen very quickly. No extending this out very quickly, like it for any amount of time. That definitely changed over time. So it would become but it's still a very solo thing. And I would kind of structure sessions where, like, I would try on a garment, probably with something under it, so that I'd look up photos and later videos of guys often solo play in gear. And, you know, enjoy that for a while, and then eventually strip down and remove that layer and enjoy it, and that wouldn't last very long. As I've gotten older, it's definitely, there's kind of two different sides of it. One is the exhibitionist side, which, so it's going to parties in gear where you can be sexual overtly, and that's an intended space. And one would be kind of wearing things like wearing lycra to the gym where it's an acceptable garment, just kind of making sure that I'm not showing erections or anything that might violate somebody else's consent. And finally, play with others is quite new, but having them try things on, trying on each other's gear, swapping gear, a bit of frotting, I find it's really good. Like, I have a lot of anxiety when it comes to sex, especially sober, and I much prefer having sex sober these days because it's just for so many reasons that we could talk about another time. But I find a bit of lycra play, or any kind of fetish play, really, or sometimes even impact play, but a bit of lycra at the beginning just warms me up and makes me relax. It's something that has been a part of my sexuality my entire life, so there's a real comfort there. So it's settling on the nervous system, and it kind of allows to explore.
2: Yeah, I guess that's one of those things, especially about a fabric-based fetish, is that some people are just about whether or not they wear it, or whether or not someone else wears it, or sometimes it's both. But also, for those listening in, if you're unsure with the lingo, frotting is referring to frottage, which is the dry humping. So two people in clothing just rubbing up against each other.
1: And it is so good.
2: It is, yeah. As I was explaining, I'm like, I'm not doing it justice. It is much better than I made it sound.
0: It's not great in baggy jeans with boxers under them.
2: Oh, you definitely have to pick your fabrics.
1: Yeah, not zippers are a no.
2: Oh, yeah.
1: Yeah, that's for sure. It's funny, we in a way have the opposite experience, because I don't really like to be seen in lycra, if I can at all help it. Like, I didn't become a mammal until, I mean, technically I can't, because until I'm middle age, but I didn't actually wear lycra on its own on the bike until I was like 37 years old, because I was just like, I don't want people to see me in, you know, my most intimate attire possible. And then I was out on the bike for like hardly any time. I got to Hoddle Street and I realized not one person cares if a cyclist is wearing like, they just don't care.
2: In fact, more often than not, they're looking away.
1: Exactly.
0: Yeah. I think that being the mammal is the bigger concern for me. I refuse to get a road bike. My bike has a rack because I don't want to be that stereotypical dickhead on the bike. I absolutely wear my lycra on the bike, though.
1: Well, fair enough.
2: Your bike does have a rack, and isn't it a great rack?
0: More than one rack on that bike.
2: Exactly.
1: It's funny though. The frottage thing comes up all the time. Like, if it's not a lot of heavy petting, then it's a lot of frottage, or it's a lot of... Lycra has a different friction coefficient. So if two people are wearing it and they slide their bodies against each other, it's even better than skin on skin, I think.
2: Or highly recommend.
0: Once there's pre-cum, there's a lot to lick.
1: There is too. Yes, indeed. But the only problem with it is I found it benefits you to be a side rather than a top or a bottom if you're into lycra. It's not a deal breaker, but it certainly helps, because there are a few ways that to keep lycra on and do the act, unless you're a side, you know.
0: There's gear designed for it.
1: I know. There's access points, but then there's also zippers, which aren't too good and that kind of thing. Or you can, you know, if you've got a leg that's high enough on a rowing suit and loose enough, you can sneak your junk out one of the leg holes.
2: Yeah, or if you're wearing a two-piece, but that's not nearly true. As fun as wearing a full body.
1: I've got friends who have cut holes in it, but the problem with that is they don't stay closed, so they don't offer you the stretch where you want it. So it's tricky, you know.
0: I have a wrestling singlet with a zipper up the bum that was sold that way from Cell Block.
1: Oh, yeah. How does it feel, though, the zipper?
0: It's not noticeable because it's where my crack is. It's between the cheeks, so you don't really feel the zipper. It hasn't held up great, but like it's all right. And then I have a pair of like sheer tights that have a zipper up the back. Again, it's the same. It's like kind of where it's not against the skin.
1: Yeah, fair.
0: And it's a very non-prominent zipper, and yeah, they work.
1: Yeah.
2: Like, I have a wrestling singlet that has the butt cut out, and I definitely do feel that it isn't pulling in the same way as if it was full fabric.
1: They tend to have really, really vehement stitching around the hole to keep it taut in some way.
0: The fetish design singlets just, yeah, they don't, they're not like the sports ones.
1: Yeah. A lot of people I know, though, who are into lycra also have either a magic wand or a massage gun, because you don't need to remove any clothing for those to be effective.
0: The wand is a beautiful trick.
1: Is it ever? Oh, we are in complete agreement here.
0: And I reckon Electra is another option. It's one I haven't tried yet.
1: Oh, no. Yeah.
0: That combo would be great.
1: It can, although not in, you know, in short sustainable bursts, but nothing verging on torture. That's a different conversation.
0: Some of us like that.
2: So, Ross, you mentioned that the sporting Lycra is, in your opinion, superior than the fetish-designed ones. Lycra is often associated with sport, which we've talked about in the last segment. Do people just often assume that you're into these sports? Like, do people go up to you and be like, well, you must be a cyclist because you're into Lycra?
0: Sometimes it's almost more from other Lycra guys that will go, oh, I love cycling Lycra because I'm a cyclist, and they kind of haven't tried anything else. And perhaps their fetish is very closely linked to the sport as well. I don't know, I did try wrestling for a year, and I love the sport quite separately from the Lycra. Like, that might have been a motivator, but I like the idea of the sport too because of the strength and endurance involved.
1: Oh, half your luck, because there's no way I could wrestle with and not go hard. I mean,
0: yeah, it's just a great sport. Like, I mean,
2: there was that scene from Pillion, right?
1: Oh, yes.
0: Oh, God. The best part of Pillion. Which I wore leather to, I think.
2: Had you have known.
1: Mistakes were made. It's funny. I always had this axiom where, like, if somebody pretends to laugh, it's cringy. If someone pretends to cry, it's melodrama. If someone pretends to be sexy, it's a deal breaker. So often the Lycra that's made to be sexy that you can order online does not do anything for me at all.
2: It's trying too hard.
1: Kind of, it's trying too hard, or it's too pouchy at the front, or it's too, you know, it's too cartoon.
0: Pouches are the worst.
1: They're not great, are they?
0: The whole point is the contact.
1: Exactly. You want it to be. The thing is, banging hot dudes who are wearing, you know, what they had to wear, they absolutely had to do their sport, I find way, way hotter than somebody who's ordered something online because they think they're going to this party or whatever. You know what I mean? It's something, there's something clandestine about it, which sends me through the roof. And again, I think that's part of the kink versus fetish.
0: Yeah, I buy a lot of sporting gear. I rarely buy the kink versions unless it's a particularly great feeling fabric, which occasionally with like a singlet, like a wrestling suit, you'll find a really nice fabric that's in a kink brand, but usually get the sports version.
1: Then came that one brand, and you all know what I'm talking about. This one brand suddenly appeared within the last 4 or 5 years, and everyone owns a piece by that brand. It wasn't originally designed for men, but you have to order it online. You can't get it in shops, and absolutely everyone I know has a piece by that brand name.
0: Again, going back to an earlier comment, I love that piece that everybody owns is actually a women's garment.
1: The brand name is Amorosi or Amorosi. I've never known how to say it.
0: I don't think anybody does.
1: Everyone can spell it. Everyone has been to that site before, but the point with it is it has a completely different feel to any other Lycra you can get. And everyone I know who is into Lycra, no matter how I knew them, has at least one, if not the full range.
0: It is designed for frottage.
1: Oh, yes. Oh, my God, yes. Sorry, I think everyone's eyebrows just hit the roof just then because we are all in total agreement with this.
2: Oh, and I've also forgotten to tell everyone listening that all of us are currently sitting here in Lycra.
1: Yes.
2: Why have a Lycra episode if we're not going to be
1: here? Well, exactly. We even brought extras for everyone playing at home.
0: It's winter. I think I've worn it every day the last week in some form or other.
2: So, Ross, you mentioned earlier that you have just started getting into wearing other people's Lycra and playing in that way. How does your love of Lycra kind of connect with collecting Lycra?
0: Oh, God. You've hit on a massive weakness. I think another part of the fetish is chasing novelty.
1: Yeah.
0: So every time a brand comes out, like every season, I want to know what every sports brand has come out with for leggings. Some years they get better, some years they get worse. There are some brands that just used to be amazing and just really went downhill and went, I don't know, too matte and boring. Sometimes there's surprises.
1: Yeah.
0: I don't even want to quantify how much gear I have, like, between leggings that I wear to the gym or hiking or just in winter to stay warm, to tights that are stretchier. And I've found, honestly, like, lose a little bit of their fetish element in the sense that they're just really practical. Like, you get good airflow. They're better than leggings if you're trying to, like, stay warm but not hot. Go from indoors to outdoors in the Melbourne winter when, you know, the weather, the temperature doesn't, it changes quite a bit. So Then, like, I don't know, wrestling suits have probably got 15. I don't know. Cycling gear, I do cycling as well. I wear that mostly for cycling, but, you know, there's afterwards.
1: Oh, yeah. Some of us had to take up cycling to justify our collection, so...
0: I don't even know how... The brand we were mentioning earlier, I have numerous suits from them, and God knows how much cheap stuff I've bought off of eBay. Sometimes that stuff's great, sometimes it's terrible. I bought on different, you know, various different platforms online. Like, there's so much stuff out there.
1: And, you know, there's certain pieces that were, like, Lycra's greatest hits, and so, you know, a lot of people will have, for example, there was a red and blue... It was the Great Britain team cycling suit, and so many people have that suit on their profile. So on other people's gear, if you see someone who owns that, or there was an old singlet that came out in the early noughties, and or there are certain teams for cycling, and when you see that and somebody else has it, oh my god, trying on that suit.
0: Some of the early 2000s full body swimming suits when they were allowed.
1: Oh, yeah,
0: I mean, those things sell for thousands.
1: Yeah,
0: and I sadly had one that was lost in a house fire, and it just,
1: oh my god, I must have cried.
0: It was not good.
1: Those are really coveted. Like, they're rare as anything. And if you can find someone who has something like that, trying that on can be, you know, better than the act itself, I think.
2: A full body Lycra suit.
1: Yeah, well, it depends. If it were the brand that looks amazing and you've only ever seen it, but now you can touch it in real life or try it on for yourself. You know what I mean?
2: What do you mean when you say full body? Because I've got a morph suit, which is full body, including face, 100% body coverage. Do you mean that? Or do you mean like neck to toe or neck to ankle?
1: Yeah, morph, I think, is the more party term for it. If you're in Japan, it will be called a Zentai suit.
0: No, that was a brand.
2: Morph is a brand.
1: Oh, it was a brand?
2: Yeah,
1: oh, a brand. Well, then it is a Zentai suit, basically.
2: Yeah.
1: Right, okay, well, full coverage is full on, like that saw its origins in Japan, as I understand. But when I say a full suit, it depends what sport you're talking about. So a rowing suit or a wrestling suit will have, as I'm wearing right now, will have two shoulder straps, and they generally aren't long-legged. Cycling skin suits, for example, often have long arms but not long legs. Sometimes they have short arms, and they're different fits depending on what kind of event you're doing. So, you know, time trial suits will be really small and very hard to get into but extremely rewarding. And a training suit will have a neck, like a turtleneck, a fixture, and they're much looser and they're easy to stand up in. You know, a track and field suit is a different cut to a rowing suit. Well, have I answered the question? I'm beginning to go off on a shopping list.
2: I also get distracted by what you're saying. All right, you are listening to The Sexperts here on Hide and Seek on Joy 94.9, and we are talking all things Lycra. Coming up, we're going to start talking about what the Lycra community and culture looks like.
9: Fisting, bondage, orgy.

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7: That's right, you are listening to Sexperts on Joy 94.9. And this week we're talking to Matt and Ross about Lycra love. And we have talked about what initially got them into Lycra and also what Lycra play looks like for them. But now we're going to start talking about a bit of the community aspects of Lycra. So Matt and Russ, we have kind of talked about how that there are definitely other fabric fetishes in the queer community that are quite celebrated, you know, predominantly leather and rubber. But I kind of feel like Lycra gets a bit sidelined. Like a lot of people kind of go, if you turn up to an event in Lycra, they're like, oh, so you couldn't afford rubber or leather, or you're still just beginning in your fetish journey. And I don't think that's fair. Has this been your experience?
8: No. I've never had somebody say that before, but I have seen people and I was like, oh, where did you get your singlet from? And they're like, oh, I only wore this because it's too hot for leather today. And I thought, you can't substitute, you know, how meaningless. But no, because I mean, if I've worn something like that, it's because people have known ahead of time that it's my thing. But for example, there's a certain pub that has a night that you can go to and you're allowed to wear anything. And I found that it's so few people ever wear Lycra to that thing. And you generally have known them before, you know, or you know them already or something. So I don't know. It just doesn't seem to be the done thing. That said, it's been a much stronger community in Melbourne than it was up in Brisbane. That's for sure.
9: I think a number of us have connected online recently as a certain website has become kind of popular again.
8: It really found its feet, didn't it?
9: And we've been encouraging one another and others to wear more Lycra out to events. So I've seen other people doing that. I've done it since I moved to Melbourne. I started to and more wearing it out. But I think we still don't have anything Lycra specific, and there still are rules at certain events that will disqualify it as fetish gear. Again, a lot of Lycra is sports gear, so I feel like most of my Lycra is either designed obviously for play or it's sports gear, so people don't question it. They see it as a sports fetish as well. But I recently went to a Lycra party in my hometown, fairly small city in the US, about the size of Adelaide, one you don't expect to have kink parties at, and it was a singlet Sunday. And basically, there's a room, you can't go in it unless you're wearing a singlet, and people had brought in about 50 wrestling singlets and tossed them on the table, and if you didn't have your own gear, you could try them on.
7: Oh my God, I love that so much.
9: And it was lovely. There was a pool table, they would come in and take your drink order and go out to the main bar. It was like literally a separate room that you had to access from outdoors. There were couches, there was a wrestling like mat pad kind of thing on the floor, and it was just great.
7: So hang on. So you couldn't go into the room unless you're wearing a singlet. And in this case,
9: or a grid to go and get one out of the pile and put it on right away.
7: Yeah. Yeah. But in this case, a singlet means a wrestling singlet. So it's a leg to shoulder, bib kind of thing.
9: Yeah. In American English, the term singlet is not used for a sleeveless shirt. It only means the wrestling suit.
8: Yeah, in rowing circles, it used to be called a zoot suit. I don't know if that's just a Queensland thing, but it's like a combination of a tank top and bike pants all in one. And that's what Americans will call a singlet.
7: And I think, depending on, I think some people here call that a surf suit.
8: Surf suit.
7: Where it's like short sleeve, like a one piece short sleeve, short shorts. Yeah, right. It's a surf suit. Okay. But I think that's normally a neoprene rubber.
8: Tends to be
7: definition rather than like
8: also a steamer suit, is it? I don't know, it would be steamy. The thing is though, I've noticed a lot of people will wear lycra under something like that, or under their cycling gear. I mean under their motorbike gear, like if they're wearing a full leather suit. So I guess you would never know if somebody is wearing lycra to such a party, because they'd have the top layer on.
7: And we have kind of just been talking about it a lot. There's definitely a connection between sport and lycra. Do you see them as two different things, or is there like a huge overlap between them? Do you see them as like the same thing on a Venn diagram?
9: Huge overlap for me. I mean, it's honestly whether or not it's sexual.
8: That's
9: the only difference.
8: It's, and in being, for example, in the cycling world, it's practically mandatory that you have to own. And there are so many cycling brands, and some are better than others, but I wouldn't do cycling if it weren't for the, because now that I've ridden wearing the full kit, I wouldn't go backward because, you know, anything baggy will get in the way. Jeans are an absolute no because they're just impractical. They deteriorate, blah, blah, blah. But most sport, they're very heavily intertwined. There's something glorious about celebrating a sporting physique with lycra.
7: Yeah, I mean, there is a reason why cyclists wear lycra. It's not just a fashion statement. It is also a fashion statement, but like,
8: speaking of Venn diagrams too, I've met blokes who, to all intents and purposes in their everyday lives, are straight until that lycra is on, and then all bets are off. That's, I find, even hotter, you know, because there's something really forbidden about it. You know, there's something especially naughty.
9: I think it's the fabric does it, and sports do it too. Like, I mean, it's just, you know, you get a bunch of hot men who are engaging in sport and increasing their, you know, the testosterone and all those endorphins, and they get really horny and things happen. You know, it's like the straight guys at the gym that end up cruising. It's just, it's what men do.
8: Yeah. So
9: you're throwing this very sexy feeling and looking garment with very fit bodies and high levels of like dopamine and endorphins, and there's a logical outcome to that. And your orientation is not necessarily related to it.
8: Exactly. And it's as though in some way it's a trophy, because you notice how many Instagram accounts there are, and there are guys who just really want you to see them in their lycra.
9: Yep.
8: You know, they just want that. The post is all about them, you know, taking a mirror selfie in the gym because they're so proud of what they've achieved.
7: So do you think there is an aspect of exhibitionism with lycra?
8: Oh, yeah, very much so, though not everyone will subscribe to it. As I said before, some people will just wear it because they're obliged to and for no other reason. Some people just want to be seen, but you're not supposed to take an interest. You're just meant to acknowledge that they're awesome. But that's the end of the line, baby, you know.
9: It's just that brought up a thought. So one thing that I really enjoy doing is like wearing lycra leggings to the gym is a standard. Usually the guys that are not wearing shorts over them probably have a fetish. This is over time. They've all popped up in chats that I meant. Mm-hmm. Another thing that's quite fun is to wear a wrestling singlet, but with a shirt over it so that it looks like lycra shorts.
8: Yep.
9: And see who clocks it. And whoever clocks it, again, I found usually online.
7: Yeah, it's me. I'm clocking it.
8: I knew it. I thought I recognized it.
7: We've talked about how lycra is a very form-fitting fabric. How do you navigate spaces or public spaces and consent when wearing lycra when, you know, it doesn't leave much to the imagination?
8: Yeah, it's an interesting one. I mean, it's only actually ever been Speedos for me that something's, because I'm quite careful about where I'm seen and what activity it is. But I've known hot cyclists before. And the good thing with, at least with a cycle, like with cycling, if you're worried about it, you'll probably have your water bottle handy, stand next to your bike, or you can sit down, like you can crouch into the bike posture so it's not quite as apparent or whatever.
7: Put one leg on the pedal or something like that. Yeah.
8: Exactly. Yeah. In Speedos, it's a different story. So I remember talking to someone at the gym near the steam room, and all the pheromones hormones hit me all at once, and I was like, oh dear God. So I just invented an itch, you know, that I had to have my hands close by to, you know, to administer to. And, you know, it probably would have been pretty inconsequential in the, but I was just so flushed with fever at the time. I was like, oh, it was, I don't know where to look.
9: I think you just have to be mindful of the spaces you're in, who's there and coverage. Yeah. So, you know, at the gym, I would wear a longer shirt that would cover anything. If I feel like there's a bulge or something wet, I'd make sure it's not visible.
8: Keep a towel handy.
9: Go dry it. Yeah.
8: Yeah.
9: Or wear a layer under if you really need to.
8: In the building I live, to get from my front door to the bike, I'll wear courtesy pants, which I leave behind. Like, I'll wear them for the long walk through the building in case people are sensitive about this kind of thing. And I know they can just look away, but at the same time, I don't want to say to them, you know, up yours the world. This is what I'm wearing today.
9: Oh, this is not my vibe. So. Speedos in high school, you know, to swim meet, we all wore our shorts until you got behind the blocks.
8: Yeah.
7: I think the people at my apartment block probably wish I did wear a pair of courtesy pants. But
8: we're
7: I
8: not won't body
7: because,
8: shaming you.
7: Because fuck you, Will.
9: If you're not hard, it's a natural. We're all people. We have bodies. It's clothing that is accepted for these certain uses. If you're going out having an exhibitionist moment, you just need to be mindful of who's seeing that, whether they've given consent, and making sure that you're not showing an erection to somebody that shouldn't be seeing it or didn't consent to you seeing.
7: Have you had people, I guess, unnecessarily, I guess, project onto you? Because I know that for like myself, friends have been like, oh, we're going to go for brunch. And I'll be like, oh, cool. Actually, opportunistic exercise. I'm going to cycle to brunch. And so I'll wear my Lycra and then I'll just be there. And they'll be like, oh, like, you know, you're not really wearing very much. And I'm like, I'm fully covered. None of my bits are showing. I'm not at attention. I think you can calm down.
8: It's funny. I'm usually the prude of a cycling group if I've been in there. So I'm the one who'll take off the helmet to wear as a makeshift codpiece or something like that. Whereas I find everyone else is very, very relaxed with that kind of thing. Mind you, there'll be a very much an us and them thing going on in said cafe. You know, there'll be the mammal table, and then everyone else will be kind of very, you know, elbows tucked in and keeping to themselves and not engaging at all.
9: I've never had that. And cycling gear, honestly, you just tuck behind the pad. Like, I don't feel exposed in it at all. And it's just common for people to wear it, especially on the weekend. And if you go to a cafe that's along a cycling route, it's going to be full of cyclists and Lycra.
7: Gosh, you guys make me feel like all my friends are judgy.
8: No.
9: Perhaps they are.
7: Maybe.
8: People, you know, people are entitled to see what they think, but it's what they do about it that's important, I mean. And it's the attitude with which you wear Lycra. Like, so if I'm just going to turn up in my cycling kit to the Supreme Court or something, well, obviously, you know.
7: Yeah, it's a bit different, yeah.
8: Yeah, so there's a time and a place.
9: Again, if you're not showing a bulge, I'm very tired of assumptions about what people should and shouldn't wear. Wear what you like. Wear what you're comfortable in. It doesn't matter.
7: Respect the space you're in.
9: Yeah.
8: This, I can only speak to my own prerogative, though. So by the same token, I wouldn't wear, for example, a harness and nipple clamps out in public, because to me that's a sexual thing. That's a private thing, you know. So
9: I don't feel at all self-conscious wearing harnesses. I've definitely worn them to events that were not fetish events because I look fucking good in it.
7: Yeah, and I do live around the corner from the Laird, and I have definitely walked to the Laird in more than a jockstrap, but not more than a harness.
8: yeah, fair.
7: So you guys have kind of mentioned a bit earlier, where can people engage in a Lycra fetish? Like, are there parties? Are there, like, house parties?
8: If there are house parties, I'm not getting invited to them, so.
9: It's very online, so.
8: I agree, yeah.
9: And this is kind of recent for me. Like, I had a lot of shame for a long time about fetishes, and it's been really since my 2022 when I ran for Rubberman and started talking about fetish openly and on this show, actually. And I suddenly realized it's clothing. This is ridiculous. Like, so many people have similar experiences that this isn't something to hide anymore. So I started posting things online and set up fetish accounts and joined a spandex party, which is a website that's specifically spandex oriented, and started talking to people. And I think I'd been posting on Instagram for a while, but like all of a sudden, instead of panicking when somebody messaged me, I'd message back and start talking. And it was really affirming. And suddenly hearing there's all these other people that have similar experiences, similar origin stories or variations thereof, and realizing, wow, we actually have a huge community, but it is almost entirely online. However, I will translate that to at other fetish events, I'm starting to see more lycra people turn up. I'm trying to wear it more myself, although I like my latex and my leather as well. And I enjoy all of these things. I feel like there are so many fun things to explore out there. But I think just raising that profile will get some events, but it's online and it's one-on-one meetups, which we need spaces for that.
8: We do, but we also need the drive for it as well, I think, because I find people will default to whatever the most prominent fetish is. So whether they're into lycra or not, as you say, if you're into leather or latex, if more people are bound to wear leather, I think that's what's going to happen.
9: Actually, one other point on that is a lot of lycra fetishists are athletes.
8: True.
9: Or people that are very sports oriented and are not necessarily people that go to parties. Mm. So where latex and leather are often at events that are party focus or sex and party focus, a lot of lycra folks aren't really into that scene. And I run into it quite often where I want to take people out to an event with me, but they're not comfortable in a bar. They're not comfortable at a party. It's not their environment. They're very much one-on-one.
7: Yeah, you are listening to the Sexperts here on 94.9, and we're talking all things lycra with Ross and Matt. And coming up, we're going to talk a little bit more about some of their personal experiences in lycra.
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0: We also do this lovely thing, which is called orgasmic yoga, which is another way of saying mindful masturbation. 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
0: We did that. 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
7: Alcohol and drug use in queer communities can look different, and knowing the facts can help keep you safe.
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7: That's right, you are here with the Sexperts here on Joy 94.9. And this week we are talking about all things lycra with Matt and Ross. We've covered origin stories. We've covered what lycra play looks like for them now. We've talked about what community lycra spaces look like and what lycra in public might look like. But now we're going to delve into a bit of their personal experiences with lycra. Matt or Ross, depending on who wants to go first, do you want to describe what has been your favorite experience in lycra that you've ever had?
8: One time, actually riding with someone who I just thought was one of the hottest cyclists I'd ever seen. And after the ride, we went upstairs, and I'll leave the rest to your imagination, but it was the right person at the right time in the right gear, and it just ticked every box.
7: I have a really terrible imagination.
8: We went upstairs, and there's something about either the first kiss or the first touch that's just electrifying. So for the whole day, having been able to check each other out in a consent, you know, in a society friendly way, finally there were hands involved, and then body contact, and then frottage, and then, you know, one thing leads to another, and a lot of heavy petting and making out. And it was hot. It was, oh wow. I can't think about it too hard because I'm wearing lycra right now, so, you know, but this is a safe space, isn't it?
7: Yes, it is. Yes.
8: It's not exactly blacked out windows, but that's okay.
9: Something that comes to mind, and it's not necessarily my experience, but it was somebody else's experience that I witnessed. One of the hottest things to me, as I've mentioned before, is people's origin stories, but seeing people discover it really hot. So I'm remembering back to a party a couple of years ago where some guy had clearly not Lycra much and didn't expect the response that he was getting. And he was at this party and he had a specific, like, particularly shiny. It's not a competition wrestling suit, but it's one that you can buy accessibly online for a very low price. And they're very shiny. And it has a nice seam that goes up the butt, makes it feel really good. And he just could not keep his hands off himself the whole, like, he's just, and I was and it was so much hotter than anything that I was doing or wearing that night, just seeing this guy. And I still, like, think about it since.
8: On that too, people who have been curious or whatever, and they wear whatever lycra they're going to get up with under their street clothes, undressing somebody else to discover it is also, and I can remember a couple of instances of that that were hot.
9: Ooh, I actually, this is something that I do. And rather enjoy, and sometimes it's better with nylon than with lycra because it's less hot and stuffy. But sometimes people that aren't necessarily aware of my fetishes, and I'll start to undress and I'll have like tights or something on under my pants, and sometimes I've tights over a cage because it's a really nice combo because it rubs on your balls a lot more.
8: Oh yeah, for sure.
9: And it's just a good combo, and guys will go, oh, that's really hot. And it's affirming and really hot at the same time. I had one other just came to mind. I was studying in Russia and I was dating this guy briefly, and he discovered my stash of gear while I was in the bathroom, I think getting ready for sex, and I come back out and he was wearing a cycling suit that I had bought. Rock on.
13: Yeah. We're all on the same page here.
7: If someone found my lycra stash and then put it on while I was showering,
9: So this proceeded to be, and I don't think he tried any of this stuff before, this proceeded to me just pulling things out of the bag, going, put this on. And he's like, I can't, I'll ruin it. And I'm like, no, I want you to.
7: Even if you do, it would still be fun.
9: I will not complain.
7: We've talked about your origin stories. We've talked about some of your favorite things. How do you feel that your lycra love has evolved over time?
8: Used to be almost exclusively to do with rowing singlets, because that's all I really saw, and it kind of turned into, with eBay becoming more accessible, it turned into cycling skin suits, because that was the only way you could get them. Up until then, a triathlon suit maybe was the closest thing you could get to it retail wise unless you knew somebody who could make it up for you. And then, you know, with the internet, I mean, oh boy, the internet, where do you begin? Everything happened on the internet, and it depends where you went. So like, it depends what store there was and what would ship to Australia easily, what was available in Australia. Then Facebook Marketplace turned up and there were other people's gear like nearby. And if if they had gear, they probably had more gear, and maybe they also had an interest to it. It became, how do you put this? Like the floodgates opened. So there's so many more options now than I found as a kid. Narrowly, you were locked into something that you saw or you could get your hands on. No pun intended.
9: I'd say definitely that broadening in types of gear and just that accessibility has made a huge difference. Although I was fortunate in growing up in the US where we had access to easily, and shopping was just their options. But that shedding the shame.
8: Mm-hmm.
9: So until probably 5 or 6 years ago, I'd talk about it with select people. It wasn't something that I was very open or comfortable with. And I just hit a point and I'm like, this is a big part of who I am. And that's fine. Nobody cares. Like, that's what you learn, is that nobody cares.
8: It's true. The less you care, the more opens up to you, I found as well. But also, the number of people I could talk, kind of academically at least, about lycra who weren't into it and they were just interested to know, that changed as well. So it turned from being something I was really ashamed to have anyone else know about it to something not only that I could discuss, but people would volunteer their own interest in it, and it would lead to other things.
9: And desensitization of some things, like it's still really hot, but obviously when you're young and your hormones are high, like, you know, you put something on and it's be like orgasm in seconds. You know, that doesn't happen when you get older, but then certain items, like we mentioned Speedos earlier, you get a bit desensitized. They become very routine. And some of these you just kind of incorporate into daily life, and they're comfort items. Like, you know, wearing leggings or tights or something is, to me, just like, these are comfortable, practical garments that calm me down, that maybe manage airflow better. I hate jeans. Mm-hmm. I have real sensory issues with clothing, and I run hot and I really hate having damp skin and like these are like athletic garments or nylon or whatnot. They don't absorb your sweat in the same way, and it's just more comfortable. So I think just evolving into acceptance and enjoyment, and sometimes not even just seeing these things as fetish, but they just become life.
7: Is there something that you really want to try with Lycra that's on your fuck it list?
9: The thing that comes to the top of my head is so much of my experience has been solo play or chatting with people online has been a recent thing. Doing more with other who are into it. I think, you know, you can introduce somebody to it, and if it's not really a thing, it's not the same. But when you meet somebody else that has that same kind of intense passion, it's just, it's incredibly hot, and I've not had much experience in that, so.
7: I feel like we have talked about solo play with Lycra, and then we've talked about playing with Lycra with someone else. Are there Lycra orgies where you're all just riding on top of each other in Lycra?
8: You'd probably have to go to Berlin for something like that, wouldn't you? I don't know if that's here. If it is, again, I've not been invited.
9: Yes, I've heard such ideas suggested recently, so I feel like it could be a thing. One of us would just have to send out an invite. I don't know.
8: Well, let me just give you my hand. You have my handle already.
7: Like, I'm not doing anything Saturday night. Like,
9: there should be.
8: Oh, yeah, they've been. I mean, there's all sorts of other parties that there'll be. And I suppose it's just a matter of advertising it and saying these are the parameters. I think the risk you run with Lycra is it you'd really have to do it either in advance or go all out and reach a huge number of different pockets of the world. Otherwise, I feel like we'd be more aware of it. I feel like it's hidden. But it could be found.
9: Yeah, that's finding people.
8: Yeah, exactly.
9: That but I already knew.
8: It's a drip feed, isn't it?
9: People I knew but didn't realize it was a kink.
8: I know, but why don't they say something? That's the
7: it's that same thing that we were talking about.
8: It could be the same thing. Yeah, the same prerogative that made me keep my mouth shut, and I regret it.
7: Is there something about Lycra that you've recently found out, or that you've recently clocked onto that you're exploring, or you know, do you keep finding new things that you find exciting about Lycra?
8: I remember the first time I tried a magic wand. That was achievement unlocked.
9: Oh, God, that's recent for me, too.
8: Yeah. I say layers because sometimes that can work, but there's a limit because otherwise it's like the thing where you put several rubber bands on a watermelon. If you wear too much lacquer, it will actually squeeze you to death. So don't.
9: I'm just putting that out there.
7: But what a way to go.
8: I know. Oh, my God. More just I found that there were things about Lycra that weren't even remotely kind of sexual that I wanted more than actual, like, just fucking, basically. So I wanted more the experience of, you know, touching people up for the first time but not necessarily following through. I didn't expect that. I just thought it would all be very, very erotic the whole time. Mm. But sometimes it was going to be as much as either seeing something or experiencing one thing, but that's all I wanted out of the transaction.
7: Yeah, fair.
8: Yeah.
7: Anything for you, Ross?
9: I mean, I have a few things planned that, again, I'm just looking for venues, but introducing people who are into the fetish to different types that they haven't tried. So, I mean, again, done it to an extent, but I feel like...
7: So you kind of like playing Barbie with people? That probably was not the correct
9: just
7: analogy.
9: Just a way to think about it.
8: I just imagined, you know, the doll on the fridge and you could put the clothes on.
9: No, just, I mean, gear try-on sessions and I don't know, it's just, and see where it goes.
7: So if people want to find you, where can they go?
8: Oh, I have my own account, of course, on Instagram, and that's the way it ought to be, but it doesn't have my face on it, just because.

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there. 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Last week there was no Local Roots because last week was Joy Radiothon's finale, where we announced the major prize, the winner of the major prize, live on air, revealed the grand final total for Joy's big Radiothon week. I was there. It was amazing. It was such a brilliant way to celebrate the community. But it also meant that I wasn't here talking about Local Roots specifically. And it's so great to be back. And I want to kick off this little return, so to speak, with a band that I think just embody what it means to be in community. Ash McGregor described them as a queer supergroup. I'm talking about Sydney-based band Funeral. That's Funeral with a V instead of a U. They just released on this very, very special day their EP called Chosen Family, which is like a concept that is just so relevant and important and widespread within the queer community. And this EP is a collection of songs about navigating the world as trans and queer people right now, which can be a little bit scary sometimes. So it's really important to have, you know, media coverage. Hi, trying to do that. And art that reflects that and makes people feel a little bit less alone. So I'm going to play a single from that EP. It's called Hate You, right here on Local Roots.

Sesame Girl and her song Kick in the Teeth. Wow, we're really starting off this tonight's Local Roots with, it's a little bit more mellow this time. Hey, in my head, we're doing like the come down from the chaos and fun that was Radio Fun. You're on Local Roots with me, Hannah Toragosa, and next up we're going to get into a little bit more of an R&B vibe. It's a little bit more sultry. This is Larissa Lambert and her new single, So Close. She says that it's all about the anticipation and tension that builds when you know something's about to happen, but neither of you has made the first move yet. It's super lush, super romantic. This is Larissa Lambert with So Close here on Local Roots.

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That was Ishan's new song, Friendly, here on Local Roots with me, Hannah Torregosa. If you are not Melbourne-based, you may have seen Ishan performing around the city. He's known for busking around Melbourne and spots like Bourke Street. Oh, geez. I think I just outed myself as a fake Melbourneian. Bourke Street Mall. I swear I've been here all my life. Anyway, next up is a song by Mia Zawa called Yakitori, named after like the Japanese food. And so it has this little metaphor going on where yakitori, objectively, not a very healthy food. So she compares that to the men that she's dated that she knows are bad for her, but just keeps finding her way to. It's all about overlooking the red flags and inviting a little bit of drama and self-sabotage into your life. It's got this really beautiful R&B, indie pop sort of vibe. And I think you'll really like it. This is Mia Zawa with Yakitori here on Local Roots.

Miyazawa with Yakitori, and suddenly I'm really, really hungry. You're listening to Local Roots with me, Hannah Toragosa, and I think I want to bring the energy up a little bit. And who better to get that going than alt pop rock singer songwriter Charlotte Brittany? She is Nam Melbourne based, and this is her new song, DUI, here on Local Roots.

That was Making It Through by Angie McMahon. Not a new one, just a really beautiful song that I love and really wanted to play. You are on Local Roots with me, Hannah Toragosa, here on Joy 94.9's All Aussie Music Show. And if you have been listening to Joy, then you've definitely heard of the singer Montaigne. And you have almost certainly heard the song It's All About the Money, which they performed last week live during Radiofon on a Tuesday breakfast. I got up earlier than I usually do just to be there, just to witness it live and in person, and they are absolutely incredible. And if you're wondering, Montaigne is absolutely as nice in person as they appear online. And one of the things they mentioned during their interview, I think, was that one of their favorite songs that they've made is a little song called Best Case Scenario. And It's All About the Money has been getting a ton of play here on Joy because a ton of us here on Joy love it. But I want to give some time to Best Case Scenario because it really is just a beautiful song. It's on the album It's Hard to Be a Fish, their latest album, the same album as It's All About the Money is on. And if you haven't listened to this album, I highly recommend you do, and I highly recommend that you listen to it in total, listen to the whole album and listen to it in the album's designed order, because I think one of Montaigne's greatest strengths is their storytelling and their lyricism, and I love when an entire album just has such a clear, clear identity. This is Montaigne with Best Case Scenario here on Local Roots.

0: You just heard I Won't Die by FOM here on Local Roots. 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
0: So this next song was quite literally made for late night drives home, late night playlists, and has that really nostalgic early 2000s pop rock sound that you would have heard on the radio back then. 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

That was Secrets by Keynes here on Joy 94.9's All Aussie Music Show, Local Roots. And we are just about at the end of the show, at the final song of the show. And like always, it's a throwback. And last time on Local Roots, I played Mara Lisa, that amazing X Factor winner from a while ago, the youngest X Factor Australia winner ever to this day. And I'm going to sort of keep that X Factor theme going with another singer that I've played her before. She's someone that I've really looked up to growing up. And I am talking about none other than Dami Im. Amazing X Factor, amazing, also Eurovision runner-up, some might say deserved first prize, but whatever, it's no big deal. I haven't been, it doesn't bother me anymore. It absolutely does. She deserved first place. This is one of my favorite songs from her, called Gladiator. Good night. Thanks for having me here on Local Roots.

0: evening, Melbourne. Welcome to Turn the Beat Around. I'm Robbie Molinari, kicking it off. Big Stiley with Hot Chocolate from 1975. A big, big Aussie hit single back in the day. Peaked at number 4. You Sexy Thing, kicking off tonight's Turn the Beat Around. Welcome officially to tonight's program, Joysters. I'm going to keep you company right up until 11 o'clock. Also in there, what did I spin? We got kickstarted a little bit early tonight. Parliament from 1979, a big funk classic. And the track, of course, was Flashlight. Stick around over the next 2 hours. Got some amazing tunes that'll hopefully get your blood pumping. This first hour, it's all about some disco, funk and soul from the 70s and 80s. And then after 10 o'clock in the second hour of tonight's show, we're going to go a little New York styly, and we're going to celebrate the amazing remix work of Peter Rohofer, also famously known as Club 69. There's a swag of remixes coming up after 10 o'clock, including the likes of Kylie, Nelly Furtado, Goldfrapp, Depeche Mode, and so much more. But up this first hour, some amazing tunes from the 70s and 80s. Let's go to the official intro.
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0: Going to kick it off with the track from 1988. Whenever I hear this song, just makes me want to kick up my feet. This is Natalie Cole. A big, big hit single for her back in the day. This is Pink Cadillac, officially kicking off tonight's Turn the Beat Around.

Dams. From 1986, that is Chico DeBarge and a track called Talk To Me. And also in there, Natalie Cole and the big Aussie Top 10 single from 1988, of course, originally recorded by Bruce Springsteen. Pink Cadillac on this evening's Turn the Beat Around. Joysters, as per usual, the phone line is always open. You can ping me directly into the studio and say g'day, 0427 569 949. Hope you're rugged up indoors and staying warm. Got a little selection of tunes that'll hopefully warm the cockles of your heart. Next up, let's track back to 1981. Her name is Evelyn Champagne King. This is a jam. It's called I'm In Love.

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Cool and the Gang from 1973, famously sampled by Madonna in Erotica. Had to get that in there. That is our Jungle Boogie on Turn the Beat Around. Joysters, the phone line is open, 0427 569 949. Say g'day, I'd love to hear from you. We had a message coming from Tom. Tom is celebrating a big birthday tomorrow. Happy birthday, Tom. Great to hear from you. Stick around. Your song is coming up very, very soon. In the meantime, let's have a little more disco from 1973. It's First Choice. This is Armed and Extremely Dangerous.

It's all about the disco, funk and soul, and of course the evolution of dance music here on Turn the Beat Around. Lamont Dozier from 1977, the original version of Going Back to My Roots, covered by many since then, including RuPaul and disco group Odyssey. Let's pep it up a little. We're going to jump forward to 1984. Don't often spin this track. Let's give it a whirl. It's the Pointer Sisters. It's a classic. This is Jump on Turn the Beat Around.

A big happy birthday to our Tom from Queen's Parade. Have a great day tomorrow, mate. That one's there. That one's just for you. Instant request, yeah? How do you like that? From The Flick and 1984, that is Prince and the Revolution and Purple Rain. Actually, I heard a little story last weekend, and when Prince had composed the music for Purple Rain, he actually gave it to Stevie Nicks and asked her to put some lyrics to it, but she couldn't do it. She was too overcome, too intimidated. Let's get back to the tunes. This is Gladys Knight and the Pips from 1980. Taste a bit of love. Let's taste a bit of love and turn the beat around.

0: Walden and I Should Have Loved Ya, big hit back in the day. He obviously went on to become a massive record producer in the 80s and 90s. He resurrected Aretha Franklin's career. He produced Freeway of Love and Who's Zoomin' Who. Whitney Houston, he worked on How Will I Know and I Want to Dance with Somebody. He's done stacks and stacks of good stuff. Joyce's quick break, and then when we come back, some more tunes on tonight's Turn the Beat Around. Stick around.
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soul singer Misha Paris, and that track is from 1988. Probably her most famous song is My One Temptation. I'll turn the beat around. Joyce, we're going through until 11 o'clock tonight, after 10 o'clock. It's all about Peter Rohofer and Club 69. The guy remixed some amazing big room dance anthems. We're going to spin them after 10. There's some awesome stuff coming up. Speaking of awesome, let's stick with the 80s for the time being, yeah? This is The Jets. It's called I Do You. I'll turn the beat around.

Family band, The Jets, and a single from 1987. The song is called I Do You. It's from the album called Magic, which I only recently bought in the last couple of weeks when I was flicking through secondhand records in a local antiques bazaar store here in Melbourne. This next track is going to bookend the first hour of tonight's Turn the Beat Around. And post Rose Royce in a little car wash, we're going to get stuck into some Club 69 / Peter Rohofer. Big shout out to Jim, who's listening tonight. Welcome to the show, Jim. He says, cracking song from me youth. He says he loves Misha Paris. Thanks, Jim. Thanks for tuning in, mate. Glad you're enjoying tonight's show. Stick around for some big room anthems coming up straight after this. Take it away, Rose Royce. Let's go to the car wash. You're on Joy 94.9.

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5: Joyce's public service announcement: as of next Friday night, Turn the Beat Around goes back to 8 o'clock. So we're back on for 3 hours from 8 till 11. Spread the holy word. Thank you very much. We're a few minutes away from 10 o'clock, but we're going to head into the feature of tonight's show. And this is going to bring us up to the end of, well, 11 o'clock, the end of the show, basically. I want to dive into the world of a man known as Peter Rohofer, Austrian-born, a New York-made DJ who reshaped queer nightlife, basically, from the Roxy to Work, which were both famous New York clubs, from Cher to Madonna, and even through his alter ego, Club 69, Rohofer didn't just remix songs, he rebuilt them into the dark, tribal, emotional journeys. Now, a Grammy Award winner and a circuit scene titan and a cultural architect, his sound defined a generation of gay and lesbian dance floors. And this is the story of a man who turned clubbing into a communion. I'm going to play a selection of his remixes on tonight's show, but I'm going to try and pace this out over a course of about 3 weeks because there is just so much good stuff to get through. I'm going to kick it off with a track that was a big, big hit in the noughties, and this was Peter Rohofer's peak era. And he remixed this track for Nelly Furtado. This is called Say It Right on Turn the Beat Around. Enjoy.

0: Three big tracks to introduce you to the remix work of Peter Rohofer from the year 2000, the late and amazingly beautiful and talented Angie Stone. So glad I got to see her live here in Melbourne. Life Story, and that is the Club 69 Future Mix. Also in there, the beloved Kylie, and what I think is one of her best songs ever and one of her best video clips ever, Time Bomb from 2012, the Peter Rohofer remix. I was going to say something else about that, but I've forgotten. Also in there, kicking it all off, Nelly Furtado, and from 2007, a song in its original guise that just missed out on getting to number one here in Australia. It was at number two. Say It Right, kicking off our little tribute and the first week of three to Peter Rohofer. Joyce says we're going to go to a quick break and then we're back with some more tunes from Mr. Club 69. Big shout out to Paul who's joined the show. G'day, Paul. Hope you're enjoying tonight's Turn the Beat Around. Big shout out to Marianne who's listening in this morning over in the UK. May the disco gods look over them in their heat wave. More tunes straight after this. Stick around.
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0: Joyce's, welcome back to the program. I'm Robbie Molinari, keeping you company up until 11 o'clock tonight. This is Turn the Beat Around, where we journey our way through the evolution of dance music and, of course, the platinum era of disco. This hour and tonight it's all about Peter Rohofer and Club 69. The man was born in Vienna in 1965 and he grew up far from the American dance floors he would eventually dominate. His early life was steeped in record store culture, crate digging, absorbing imports and learning the mechanics of what moves people. I cannot relate to that. By the late 80s, he was DJing at U4, which was Vienna's underground incubator for Chicago house, Detroit techno, and queer nightlife. This is where he learned the architecture of tension, long builds, hypnotic percussion, and the idea that a DJ set could be more of a journey and not just a playlist. His first breakthrough came in 1992 under the alias Club 69 with a song called Let Me Be Your Underwear. It's a camp, queer, house-forward statement that already hinted at the theatrics that he'd later perfect. Let's give it a listen, yeah? Jeans. From 1992.
5: I want to see your underwear.
0: Same here. This is Let Me Be Your Underwear. Peter Rohofer as Club 69 and Turn the Beat Around.

0: I can touch you there and there and there. That's what I want.
1: By the mid-90s, Rahofa moved to New York and the timing was perfect. The city was in a post-Vasquez, pre-Calderon moment. Tribal house was rising, the queer club scene was exploding, and the Roxy needed a new resident who could command a room of thousands. Peter became that guy. He was a resident at the Roxy in New York and a headliner at the biggest circuit events across the US, from the White Party in Palm Springs to the Winter Party in Miami and, of course, New York's own Black Party. He wasn't just a DJ, he was a cultural anchor for a generation of LGBTQ plus clubbers. His sets were described as rituals, dark, sensual, communal, cathartic. I'm going to spin a track up next from 2007. This is a remix he did on a big, big track for Destiny's Child, originally produced by Rodney Darkchild Jerkins. This is the breathless club mix of Lose My Breath.

remix from 2007 of Destiny's Child's Lose My Breath. Is that not their best song ever? I don't think after all these years, what is that, 19 years? Never got sick of that song. Still got its pizzazz. We're going through until 11 o'clock tonight, my little disco ducklings. If you are tuning in, say g'day, 0427569 on the text line, or you can email me on air@joy.org.au. Coming up at 11 o'clock tonight is Group Therapy Radio, hosted by Above and Beyond. A little more trance and techno for ya. Let's keep going with Peter Rohofer. This is a remix from 2005. Tell you what, we're spoiled for choice here. This is Gold Frap. It's ooh la la. Turn the beat around.

0: The album Supernature, amazing from start to finish. That is Ooh La La, big, big hit for them. Took them into a, continued their trajectory into the sound of big dance tunes. That is the Peter Rahofa Reconstruction mix, if you're playing at home. Joyce is shutting up shop tonight at 11 o'clock. Still got a few more tunes in the way of remixes from Mr. Club 69er. Stick around. We're going to go to a quick break, and I'll be right back.
1: Joy.
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0: Joycers, welcome back to Turn the Beat Around. Tonight is week one of three. Then we play tribute to Peter Rahofa. The man passed away in 2013, very, very sadly. But after his death, the tributes poured in from DJs, promoters, circuit organisers and queer nightlife figures. They all spoke of him as a gay man deeply rooted in the community. And those who knew him described him as a giant of gay nightlife, someone who understood exactly what queer audiences needed on the dance floor. And that collective testimony has become the clearest reflection of his identity. Peter never made a big public statement about his sexuality. That wasn't his style, but he lived his life inside queer spaces and he created music for queer bodies and he helped shape the emotional landscape of gay nightlife. His identity is written into the culture he helped build and all these remixes throughout the years. Here's another one that came at the beginning of his Club 69 moniker. This was released in 1999. US dance group Funky Green Dogs. This is such a tune in both formats, original and remix. This is called Body. Turn it up and have a boogie. You're on Turn the Beat Around. My little disco ducklings. Say g'day, 0427 569 949 on the

from 1997. The epic Depeche Mode. And the Club 69 future mix of It's No Good, taken from their LP Ultra. Back in the day, those remixes weren't commercially available. They were only kind of serviced out to the DJs via promo vinyl. But thank God, these days, everything's available. It's no good, but it's amazing. Don't say you want me. Also in there, Funky Green Dogs from 1999 and Body. It's understood, don't say you're happy. We'll keep going, yeah?

How amazing is this reconstruction? Originally released in 1982, Yazoo and Situation. What a timeless track. This is the 1999 remix done by Club 69, a.k.a. Peter Rahofer. Sensational stuff. And also in there, Depeche Mode, It's No Good, Funky Green Dogs and Body. Joysters, it's coming up to our closing time. I'm going to bid you all a good night from here. You guys have an amazing and safe weekend. May the disco gods watch over you. I'll be back again next Friday night. It's a big day next Friday. It's Madonna Day. The brand new Confessions is released next Friday. We'll see if we can tie something into the show. And we're back on at 8 o'clock. Good night, everybody. No, I dress for every situation.

Joy. From Pearl Jam to Beastie Boys, Alanis Morissette to Spice Girls, Michael is ready to bring you the best pop, rock, dance and trance tracks from the 90s and noughties. Let these beloved tunes usher in your Sunday.

0: Asian Australian Simon Carman with the murder after attempting to leave the country on a flight to Perth. Seen with video footage with the teen girl, later the body was found stuffed in a suitcase by the railroad tracks. The man denied involvement initially, but later claimed to have acted in self-defence when the teenager allegedly threatened him with a knife during an argument.
1: The federal government has proposed new legislation to strengthen Australia's social media age restrictions. Maximum penalties for companies that fail to prevent under-16s from accessing their platforms will double from $49.5 million to $99 million. It is understood that Labor plans to legislate the measures before Parliament rises for the winter break on July 2nd.
0: Venezuela's government says 1,600 members of foreign rescue teams have arrived to help search for survivors of the devastating twin earthquake, which killed more than 1,400 people, as it tightens the access to the worst affected area. The critical hours for rescuing people alive are running out as thousands of people remain missing.
1: Europe has endured sweltering conditions as a heatwave spreads eastwards, with record-breaking temperatures breaching 40 degrees in some spots. Denmark logged its highest ever temperature on Saturday after the United Kingdom, France, Switzerland and Germany all experienced record heat, causing closures to one of Germany's main motorways.
0: New South Wales police watchdog has ordered a misconduct investigation into allegations of heavy-handed and aggressive drug raids on several gay bars in Sydney this month. MP Alex Greenwich and Lord Mayor Clover Moore says patrons reported being shoved, pushed against walls and forced to remove clothes in public. Alleged officers laughed and swore at patrons, some of whom reported being told by officers to F off if you don't like it, move to Melbourne.
1: Thousands have celebrated Gold Coast Pride Fair Day at its new home, the Home of the Arts, this weekend, capping off the largest ever celebration of LGBTQIA plus Pride on the Gold Coast. The New Look Fair Day welcomed 3,000 community members, families, allies and visitors for a day of entertainment, connection and celebration. President Michael James said the big turnout demonstrated the strength and vibrancy of the local rainbow community.
0: Taylor Swift and Travis Kelce's wedding guests have no idea where the ceremony will take place next week, and they are putting their guests on hold for a couple of days. The couple said they will be planning an intimate ceremony in New York, followed by a much larger gathering over the 4th of July holiday weekend. In AFL, North Melbourne downed Essendon 79-65, Fremantle playing Gold Coast, with Fremantle at the top of the leaderboard.
1: And before we cross to Still Here, Still Queer,
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1: Let's see what's in store for the Aussie Capitals tomorrow, according to the Bureau. Brisbane, Mianjin, shower or 2 and 21. Sydney, Warung, shower or 2 and 20. Adelaide, Tadanya, showers and 18. Hobart, Nipaluna, mostly sunny and 15. Perth, Boorloo, showers and 18. Darwin, Gurumilla, mostly sunny and 31.
0: Now in Melbourne, at Nam, 15 degrees, a low of 10 overnight, and tomorrow showers increasing in 17. And for Tay-Tay and Travis,
3: I want to be a part of it. New York, New York.
0: 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I'm Joe McLean.
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4: We acknowledge the traditional owners of the land, the Boonwurrung people of the Kulin Nation. 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We acknowledge that sovereignty was never ceded.
5: 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Each week we share stories, music and conversations that honour our rich history, challenge ageism and spark connection across generations. Whether you're a proud elder, a curious ally or just here for the glitter and wisdom, welcome. We're still here, still queer, and we're not going anywhere.
2: definitely not going anywhere. And guess what? We're all dancing in the chairs. If you hear the chairs jumping up and down, because we've got a fun show for you tonight.
6: Oh, I hope so, Pete. I really do.
2: It's Gillian and Cam and Hi. Me, Pete. And Gillian, what are we talking about
6: all
2: tonight?
6: All right, well, cue
2: it's
6: the music.
2: Discussion again.
6: Cue the music, Pete, because...
2: Oh, cue the music. Here we go.
6: This has to involve you all, listeners. We're not

0: doing this on our own. You've got to complete this sentence, all right? Life's too short to put up with blank or blankety blanks anymore. We've got plenty of ideas of the shit we won't be putting up with, but we want to hear from you. What's that number, please, Pete?
1: 0427-JOY949 or email on air at joy.org.au.
0: Do it. Do it now.
1: Exactly. And what's the topic we're talking about? What are we talking about during the show?
0: Well, we're talking about really, you know, what we're too old for. What do you reckon?
2: What we won't put up with anymore, I think, is where we're at. What we can't tolerate. What's the deal? What can't we put up with? I can't stand it. I won't have it. Enough's enough.
0: I'm mad as hell and I'm not going to take it anymore.
2: That's correct.
1: Yes. The best two-letter word I know is no.
0: Oh, Pete, I've never heard you sound so commanding. It's
1: almost
0: sexy.
1: And I used to be a people pleaser. Now that I'm old, no.
2: Perhaps that pleases some people, though.
0: So you're walking away. What are you walking away from? What are you walking away from now, Cameron?
2: Well, look.
0: Oh, sorry. Pete, turn that off. I can't bear it anymore. See, I'm not standing for that anymore.
1: The time there you go. The other music's still playing, though.
0: Get rid of it. Thank you. And turn it off automatic while you're at it. Hey.
2: Hi, how are you?
0: Cameron, what really have you had enough of?
2: Well, see, the thing is, like, it's a lot for me to actually do this because it just stinks a lot of, like, white privilege, which makes me uncomfortable. However, I'm white and, you know, let's face it, probably quite privileged.
0: You are.
2: In the scheme of things. But there are things that, like, I won't stand for anymore. And top of my list when I had to start thinking about this is obviously champagne. I know that is really just topping the cream from the top of the milk carton. Ah. But honestly, I can't. Do not champagne. I won't drink it. I refuse.
0: So this is not something you're getting rid of. Is this the only drink you'll tolerate?
2: No, life's too short to drink bad wine, I think. But ultimately, champagne is really where I turned the corner. I was at a bar with a girlfriend of mine, Christabel, just before a show. And she said, like, you know, she bought me a glass of champagne. And I love to drink champagne. And I said, I'll get the next one. And she said, no, this is actual champagne. And I went, it's delicious. And then I went to buy it, and it was like $50 a glass, and I was like, okay, you have to pay more for it, but it is delicious, so I won't tolerate the bad stuff anymore. Also,
1: Prosecco
2: is out. Oh, it's okay. Gosh. Okay in like a, you know, Aperol spritz, delicious. There's a time and a place for it.
0: If you're watering it down with something.
2: Absolutely right.
0: Right.
2: It has to be. I also broke out a terrible rash on my face when I realised after trial and error that there must be preservative in crap champagne that makes my skin break out. I'm happy with that theory. I'm staying with it.
1: So it's quality over quantity.
0: 100%. No, unfortunately, you don't know Cam that well. It's quantity and quality.
2: It's true. There has to be a lot of it. I was reading something today about, we should bring back the sayings of the olden day people of England. And one of them is, when it's raining, it's called champagne weather. And I think I'm going to use that, but every time. Do you know what I mean?
0: Oh, even when it's sun
2: sunny,
0: shining?
2: It's champagne weather.
1: That's true. Champagne. It's like me with reds.
2: Yes.
1: Red wine. Get a crap red wine. No, I'm not drinking that.
2: Absolutely not. I will not tolerate it anymore. I'm the same with wine as well. I'm happy to pay more money for a good quality thing. It's too short. Life is too short to have a sip and go, this is grotesque, and then have to continue for the rest of the bottle. It's a disaster.
1: No, you prefer to spit it out.
2: 100%.
0: Tip it down the sink. So basically we're becoming more white privileged, basically, is what you're saying.
2: Yes, indeed. And do you didn't think it was possible? I started out right on the top, and it's I'm happy with that choice.
1: Well, privileged anyway.
2: Privileged, yes. Because you can't see what colour I am on the radio.
0: No, but champagne, I think, does count as white, doesn't it? It's white.
2: It is. It's a white.
1: Pretty much it does.
0: I'm afraid I am in agreement with you, Cameron.
2: Thank goodness.
0: French champagne really is the bomb, isn't it?
2: It's delicious.
0: When you realise you're on that big long slide out of here,
2: yes,
0: do it on champagne.
2: Why not? Like, why would you do it with stupid Prosecco? I mean, when I'm in Italy, apparently I have to drink Prosecco. And for all those that love Prosecco, I apologise. I have to do it. Cava in Spain. Delicious.
0: Not bad.
2: Pink cava is the best. If you can get pink cava,
1: wow.
2: It's an alternative.
1: I haven't had that.
2: It's delicious. You should give it a crack if you do. But you can't get champagne in Spain.
0: Start the show off with alcohol.
2: Yes, exactly.
0: But the best.
2: 100%.
0: I think we can't top that without going to a song, darling.
1: No, I don't think so.
0: Because we need a palate cleanser. Let's hit the Nancy Sinatra, shall we?
1: Yes, here it is. I'm sure these boots are made for walking. Nancy Sinatra. And the other thing I can't stand.
0: What's that?
1: Is uncomfortable shoes. And this is.
0: You're not even a lesbian.
2: Seriously, you're not even a lesbian.
1: Oh, one look. Of those hard leather shoes you have to wear with leather soles that slip when you walk on slippery things.
0: Oh, where's he going?
2: Honestly, you're in danger here because I love uncomfortable shoes. Fashion is pain, and it's going to be uncomfortable.
1: We'll have a bit of a look good. About
2: it's
1: that
2: going to be a disaster. These boots are made for walking, and they should be leather,
0: yeah,
2: honestly.
0: It doesn't matter if they hurt.
2: Exactly, they'll wear in.

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1: blah, blah, blah.
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6: And you are on Still Here, Still Queer. And guess what? We've got a question for you tonight. And it is, life's too short to put up with what? A blank. You blankety blanks, you got to fill the blank. Could it be cues? Life's too short to put up with cues. But we're talking about leather shoes first, because we were talking about that before, and I hate them.
7: It's true, and I feel for you. However, like I think that they're important. I think they're important. Leather shoes, good quality leather shoes, are always important. Fashion is pain. I'm sorry about it, but often it really, really is. And the best things, like, you know, sometimes, like, take a little while to get used to, you know. I'm okay about leather shoes. Not only am I okay about them, I'm probably the absolute opposite then, do you know? Like, life's too short to not...
8: Listen to Pat Benatar.
7: Why not?

0: Benatar not taking any shot.
1: Intervening in the show.
0: Well, I think that's her place.
1: It is.
0: She isn't taking it. I'll tell you what life's too short for as you get older. Not
1: what?
0: Giving unsolicited advice, which I did last night.
1: Tell us more.
0: Well, I was at a gig and it was a 90s cover band. I won't name names, but I was there and people were enjoying it, I must admit. And I did think they were doing quite a good job, but I did feel they perhaps weren't doing the best job that they could be doing.
1: Wow. And what did you do then?
0: I debated with myself and with my friends. I didn't just sort of go on my own sort of cognizance. I did say, let's have a consensus on this. I said, I'm thinking that this band could improve what they're doing quite easily. It would make a huge difference, but it wouldn't be hard. And, you know, would they want to know? And this is, of course, our friends sort of saying, well, are they just going to think you're an old dyke medley? And they're just here to get laid. And I said, well, or they could be artists who are thinking, we always want to improve. We always want to grow our audience. So we couldn't settle on an answer. So I decided to take myself off to the green room.
1: Well, we. And
0: sort of...
1: Dot, dot, dot.
0: Walked in and sort of... Hi. Hi, I think you want... My name's Gillian. You know, I've been in media quite a lot. Used to be a singer myself, and radio, television, film. Sort of audience growth is my thing. You know, trying to almost like give my business card before I started. You know, they seemed reasonably receptive. I don't know. Anyway, they're sitting around. And I said, look, guys, I think you're great. But if you are going to address an audience, obviously we always want to make sure that we're enriching their lives as much as possible. Yes?
1: Yes.
2: And they said,
0: yes.
2: No.
0: So like we're on to a good thing.
1: We just want them to have a good time.
0: And I said, well, it's just, you know, I think you're fantastic. I said, but I think, you know, what would... I can't remember the word I chose. I didn't say make things better, you know, grow your audience more, or I don't know, refine things. Dynamics. I said, you're all in, every song, all of you are playing full on, and that's wonderful, but you've got nowhere to go.
1: Wow.
0: You know, like they had a very good lead guitarist, but you couldn't hear what he was doing because it was, you know, brilliant. A very good vocalist.
1: Yeah.
0: But if you're doing pulp and you're singing... Common people, flat out from the start. Where are you going with that? You're not building, you're not... Anyway, so I gave him a bit of this. And I said, oh, because you're all fantastic, but I'd love to hear more. I think, you know, you can pull more people into the songs. I said, you're assuming that everybody knows all the lyrics. This was my one bit of negative.
1: Well, hey, you really got in there.
0: The singer said, well, that's what we're here for. And I said, yeah, well, fine, you know, listen, don't listen, that's fine. Anyway, I think you're doing a great job. See you later. And got out of there.
3: Well, I'm surprised you didn't offer your services as the singer. I thought that was what you were going to say.
0: Let me have a go.
1: There's a couple of tweaks,
2: guitarist.
0: But I tell you what, I don't know whether it's because they were playing different songs in the second half, but it did change. It came down in the verses and I could hear it. Like when the soloist came on, I could hear it and I'm like, did I do that?
1: Yes, you
2: so
1: did.
2: So your
1: Alex.
2: Wisdom was accepted.
3: It changed their lives.
0: I don't know. But anyway, that's because I'm getting old and I thought, I don't have anything to gain from this. But they do if they want to listen.
3: Exactly. They can take on board your like feedback and make things better. And I think that's a wonderful thing. When my husband and I were in Thailand, we were at a gay bar on a little side strip somewhere. And we arrived early. And we were very much enjoying the happy hour situation. And in the course of the time, there were other gay bars in the area. And the one we were at seemed to have less people. But we started cheering everybody to come on in. And before they knew it, the place was packed.
0: Oh.
3: And then we were very loud. And the owner came over and we were like, we're getting thrown out now. Do you know what I mean? This has happened. We've gone too far. And he took us by the hand and took us the back way. And we were like, oh my God, are they going to kill us?
0: Oh, that's taking
3: things
0: going to
3: happen
0: extreme.
3: Now? And then he took us upstairs and we were like, where is this going? And took us to the change rooms for all the drag queens. And he said, help them do their show better. And we were like, what the hell is going on? So then we had to like teach them. We were like, what numbers are you doing? Show us your moves. Let's go. Give it to us, baby. Shake it. I want to feel it.
0: That is amazing. And that wasn't even unsolicited advice.
2: No.
0: Well done.
3: Life's too short to tolerate bad drag shows, I guess, really.
0: That's amazing.
3: They needed some help.
0: I bet you got some free drinks out of that. Any champagne?
3: It's true. Well, yes. Let's go with yes. Probably more shots. It was Long Island iced teas, I think.
0: I'm with you.
3: Delicious. Anyway, so you know, sometimes unsolicited advice can be helpful, like we've both just demonstrated, darling.
0: Yes, well, if we've learned stuff, you know, we want to pass it on, don't we? We don't just keep it to ourselves.
3: Exactly right.
0: And think badly of people that we could help.
2: And that's definitely something that comes with age, isn't it? You want to help people.
0: Wisdom.
3: As our Lord and Saviour, Whitney Houston, I think, said, "I believe the children are our future. Teach them well and let them lead the way."
2: Oh.
0: Nothing but great unsolicited advice.
2: We had a song queued up, but we don't.
0: What do we have?
2: We have no song because Pat Benatar's already intervened. But we've got a few more minutes to talk about something else.
0: Well, listeners, come on.
3: Oh.
0: What won't you put up with, listeners, anymore?
2: What about loud parties?
0: I don't know, but
2: loudness in restaurants.
0: Oh, you can't handle that?
2: Well, because your ears don't work so well as you get older, and you can't distinguish voices.
0: Do you know what
2: you
0: get?
2: We're sitting there having dinner one night, and there's a table of 12 people at a pre-marriage thing. And by the time they'd had about 10 drinks, they were all screeching and yelling and everything.
0: What is that?
2: And we're sitting at this table in the corner, and we couldn't hear each other.
0: Oh,
2: I don't like that. No, I can't put up with that.
0: It's called cocktail deafness.
3: Oh.
0: Yeah, that. I don't think it's got anything to do with cocks or tails. I think it's when there's sort of hubbub in that place, you suddenly just can't hear through it. I don't know if it's an age thing.
2: I could.
0: Could you?
2: I could yell at people in the nightclub and you could hear it perfectly.
0: That's why you can't hear it now.
2: All you hear is this.
3: I feel dreadful because I'm definitely the people that are allowed at the table in the restaurant that you don't like, so I'm sorry for that as well. I think I'm becoming sort of the flip side of a number of arguments here because, like, I think life's too short not to have fun. If you're at a really great restaurant that's you're paying a lot of money for food and wine, then you can have a good time. I say just reckon laugh and have a hoot. I was at a...
2: Of course, you're at the younger
3: end. The loud table.
2: You're at the younger end of our plus 50.
3: Stop it, how dare you? I could never.
0: Yes, go on. On with the story.
3: At a restaurant recently, and we were having a great old time, and the owner came up at the end of the night, because we were, of course, one of the last tables to leave, and was like, "We're so grateful for when you come in, because you bring interesting people, you have great conversations, you like, you know."
0: That everybody can hear, apparently.
3: Well, everybody can hear, I'm sure. But, you know, we include other people. We're not, like, you know.
0: You're not exclusive.
3: We're not exclusive. No. We're inclusive with our shenanigans.
2: Yes.
3: Anyway, life's too short to have shenanigans. Shenanigans are important.
2: I think shenanigans are very important as well.
0: Well, Pete, I have to say, you
2: even
0: have already...
2: a big word.
0: You have confessed to me that you were out till 3 in the a.m. this morning, so...
2: And you know what I hate about that? I drank good wine, though, because took our own. We weren't going to drink any crap.
3: This is what I'm talking about.
2: I've still got the worst hangover now, and it'll last another 2 days.
0: The wine? Oh, the hangover.
2: The hangover. I don't like that.
0: We've had a message, Pete.
2: Oh,
0: press that button.
2: Let me see. What have we got there?
0: Somebody has jumped on the bandwagon. Oh.
2: Do you want to read it, Gillian?
3: Ooh.
0: Yes. Life is too short to tolerate rudeness, inconsideration, bad service, stupidity. It's a lot of things, eh? And bad behaviour from all age groups. My list is far too long, says Grant.
3: I love you, Grant.
2: Thank you, Grant.
3: We love you.
0: Do you feel better for saying it? We want to hear from you, listeners. 0427569949 or... on air at joy.org.au. Get your gripes out now.
2: And now we'll take a short break and we'll be back soon to talk about more gripes.
0: Yes, let's do it.
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4: Still here, still queer, breaking down the intergenerational barriers with laughter and insight.
0: That's right.
3: It is.
0: Don't let anybody tell you any different. What are we griping about now?
2: Oh, we're on Still Here, Still Queer, and we're getting older, so we've got lots of gripes.
3: Okay, so I was talking to a friend last night about this thing. I've got to be closer to the microphone.
0: You do.
3: I
0: keep being stay intimate.
3: Stay here. Hi, how are you?
2: That's much better.
3: I know, I feel so great now. What's happening?
0: Well, it's not that kind of show. Get on with it. Although you could do it, darling. That's right. You've got the voice for it.
2: Anyway, so a late night show is best for
3: you. Late night. Hi, how are you?
2: 1 a.m.
3: Anyway, it's 7 in the morning. I haven't been to bed. Anyway, so service station sunglasses, my girlfriend Sarah Byram talked about. Bad sunglasses. Service station sunglasses. I wouldn't have no time for it. She's on the dating apps. And she was like, you know, look at this bloke. Honestly, these are sunglasses from your service station. He's been down the servos, got some sunglasses. These are dreadful. He's just a complete no. I don't know which way you swipe on dating apps. But anyway,
0: The other way. I don't know either. So basically, you're doing yourself down if you put your sunnies on... service sunnies on for your profile pic.
3: It's
0: don't
3: true.
0: Do it. That's a good piece of advice.
3: She also said
2: don't
3: no
2: put
3: time
2: them on for anything.
3: I know. Don't wear them. Do you know what I mean? Do not go and buy sunglasses.
0: And you can tell because they always sit skew-whiff on somebody's face, doesn't it?
3: True. We're being made awful people right now.
2: Anyway. Very cheap plastic, those ones, I think.
3: And she said she doesn't want any more people who say, I enjoy the outdoors. She's like, stay inside.
0: On the apps, I enjoy.
2: Oh, you're talking about
0: profiles.
2: Yes. Okay. Oh, well, that's a good topic.
3: I know.
2: What about profiles? What should you put in your profile as you get
0: older? Or what you wouldn't have, what you won't tolerate.
2: What you can't stand
3: in profiles.
2: Yeah.
3: I've not been on a dating app in my life.
0: Everybody.
3: Ever,
0: so, nobody. You know. Nobody's appealing to me.
3: Nobody's appealing to you. Life's too short to have sex. Is that what you're saying?
0: Well, it really is. I mean, you don't want to bump uglies with somebody that you're not really into. I mean, you know, I've done plenty of that in my lifetime. You're right. I now want somebody that fits me like a glove. And why shouldn't I have that?
3: That's correct.
0: Well, I haven't got it, so that's probably why. But no, you can't.
3: You've got to kiss all the frogs, though, darling.
2: Yes.
3: You've got to kiss the frogs.
0: I've kissed enough frogs, Cameron. I've got warts from kissing frogs.
2: You want someone to put in their profile, I fit you like a glove.
0: That's pretty good.
2: Is that it?
3: That is pretty good.
0: But I wouldn't believe it. That's the thing. Mm. Because if that was possible, why hasn't it happened till now?
3: Do they need to wear gloves?
0: Oh. At what point of the relationship? I think we need to move on.
2: Fast fashion is another one that you jack off as you get older.
0: 100%. What is fast fashion? What is that?
2: The thing you buy all this stuff and then it's gone. It's so flop, so badly made, you throw it out a week later.
0: Why has this ended up? It's been a total conversation about white privilege, hasn't it?
3: It really has.
0: Been about quality. Leather shoes, champagne, cheap sunglasses, cheap. Don't do it. Don't cheap anything.
3: Women with gloves.
0: So if you've got no money, just kill yourself now because we're not tolerating it.
3: Oh, my God. Stop saying that. That's a dreadful thing to say.
0: Is it?
3: Honestly, if there's anybody out there that is feeling that kind of way, please don't do that. That's a terrible thing.
0: No, sorry. I was being flippant.
3: Way too flippant, darling.
0: But I think.
3: Steady on.
0: That you're all, you know, just saying that basically if you're not rich, it's not worth living. That's what I'm feeling for you.
3: I know, and this is why it turned around for me. I was telling you this at the start of the thing. Like, for me, at the start of the show, when we're talking about it, I was saying, this is very difficult for me because, like, I think as I've gotten older, I'm much more tolerant of people and things and the way stuff is. I'm much more like, oh, well, that's fine, you know. I'm much sort of more... sort of, I don't know, is laissez-faire the right word? I don't know what that word is, but, you know.
0: No, it's not the right word. Yes, it can be. But what about just live and let live?
3: Yeah. Well, yeah, I'm definitely in that now, do you know? As I get older, I'm much more just like, you know, I like what I like. So, like, obviously champagne and good shoes. But, like...
0: You can like what you like, and I'm not going to judge you.
3: Yeah, 100%. You can do you. I'm down with that, you know? Like, apparently, you know, the window is a bit small when it comes to me being loud in restaurants, and I'm picking that up, thanks, Grant. But ultimately, you don't really have a choice then for the other people. But, yeah, look, well, we should all just be allowed to do what we want to do.
0: Indeed, but with things like fast fashion and quality, I think I can sort of maybe put another spin on it. Is that I would rather have something old that's well made, so it might not be expensive. You know, I love op shop shopping, or I will buy, you know, the odd thing that's expensive. I won't tolerate crap anymore. I think that's where we're going.
2: I think that's really what we are. Meaning fast fashion in the sense of expense. I was meaning it in terms of the shoddiness of the clothes,
0: right?
2: Yeah. Rather than going and buying something something that's quality, rather than being manipulated by fashion companies.
0: Right, having 24 of something when you could just have one good
2: one. As you get them, you know, because they're out of fashion now, and it's only been a week.
0: And also, is that because we care less about what other people think? Is, you know, the idea of getting into fast fashion because we want people to think well of us, but actually, really now we're like, take me as I am.
3: I think there's a couple of sides to that. I think fast fashion is accessible for a lot of people. It lets them look the way that they want to look, which is terrific. But I was also toying with this like, you know, concept when I was thinking about things that I won't tolerate anymore, and about the shopping too. Like, you know, like, you like going to op shops, so do I. I don't think it's about, like, you know, it's about the quality of the garment that lasts. You know, the reason it's in an op shop is because it's lasted so long.
0: You're right.
3: It's good quality, yeah. Do you know? Like, so you go, I like that denim jacket that you can't buy anymore. Do you know? Like, that's good quality that will last forever. It doesn't need to cost that much. But like you, like,
2: I think they make you look distinctive.
3: Yeah, man.
2: Because no one else has got it.
3: It's totally cool. Do you know? Yeah. It's a very cool thing. I think, when I was younger, I used to like to dress more flamboyantly, I think. And, you know, that was fun, but I was a younger human. And now that I'm an older human, I like nice things, but, like, you know, it's not about the show so much, I think. It's more about how it makes me feel, maybe.
0: So, surely that means you're more comfortable in yourself. So, authenticity is also where we're going.
3: I guess so. Yeah. You know, like, I like a nice, this is so stupid, but I just like, you know, again, quality, I suppose. Doesn't need to cost that much, you know, although it often does. But you know, that's the part of being older as well, isn't it? To decide what you're going to spend your money on and decide, I want this. Like you were saying as well, the good stuff lasts forever. Do you know what I mean? Like, I have jumpers that I've had for 30 years, do you know, because they're just really good quality, do you know?
0: One of my favourite quotes is from Jennifer Saunders in Absolutely Fabulous, where she's, you know, playing Adina, and she says at the PR Person's Award, she says, I don't want more choice, I just want nicer things.
3: Well, 100%, I'm with her with that.
2: What a way to end that discussion.
0: Thank you.
2: That's really good. What about coffee? I hate bad coffee too.
3: Yeah, I hate
0: bad. Well, you're in Melbourne, mate. You're going to be all right.
3: It's not okay. You know, and you'll go around. I'm, you know, I'm sure you're like me in that you'll go around until you find a place that has the coffee that you like.
0: Oh, I do.
3: You know,
0: luckily, they're always not too far away from you.
2: There's usually 20
3: exactly
2: in Melbourne.
3: But going back to good old Grant here, bad service situation. Will you tolerate bad service to get the good coffee?
0: Yeah, that's tough. You want the quality and the service.
2: No, I won't.
3: Yeah, right.
2: If I don't like the barista or the person serving, I'll go somewhere else and find another good coffee.
3: You're like my husband, and he's the same. I'm like, you know, it's fine. Like, you know, whatever. I'll talk stupid crap with them, whatever has to happen so that we get our coffee. But he's some places like, I'm not going in there. They're like idiots. So, you know.
2: Yeah.
0: Which definitely brings us to our next song. We want a little bit of
2: Respect. R-E-S-P-E-C-T.
0: Find out what it means to me.
2: And Aretha knew about it too. That was her song, Respect. And here it comes on Joy 94.9.

0: 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Joy sponsor. Still here, still queer, rainbowing out the wrinkles.
1: Oh yeah, we're rainbowing all those old clothes that we've got and we're re-wearing them. That's what we like, comfort as older people.
2: I would be like Catherine Hepburn. Well, I try to be like Catherine Hepburn. No, that's not fair, was it? The loons.
1: No,
2: the
1: loons. She had Parkinson's disease.
2: Oh, and we can't make fun of that.
1: Don't think you should make fun of
3: that. No, honestly, what's happening?
1: She was a great actor.
2: There was not she that was. Part of Catherine Hepburn that I would like to emulate. It's the fact that she apparently used to have loads of the same jumpers. You know, she wore turtlenecks, she'd have the same lot, just in different colours, and the same with her slacks, shall we call them. And that makes sense. If they fit you, they look good on you. Just have a load of them.
3: Yeah, Tom Ford, yeah. Karl Lagerfeld, they both have a uniform. Well, Tom, I mean, Karl's no longer with us, but like a uniform.
2: Is he not?
3: Karl Lagerfeld died a few years ago.
2: Oh, sorry, darling. I didn't keep up with him.
3: This
2: so,
3: is a sad, sad day
2: you
3: for
2: know,
3: you.
2: I know I hadn't heard from him, but I didn't realise that he'd ended. Okay.
3: Famously said that people that wear tracksuit pants out of the house have given up on life, which I think is quite funny. He was an awful man, but he had a uniform. he had a uniform, and Tom Ford as well. They have a uniform. Like if it looks good, like you know, work with that. I'm a blue person. Like most of my wardrobe, literally all of my wardrobe, pretty much is blue. I wear all different shades of blue. I think blue is a good colour for me, so I stay with that.
2: Well, that's another thing, is that you start to know what you like. What about, tell us about your wardrobe, Pete. I didn't mean to laugh when I said that.
3: You're in a lovely shade of blue today.
1: When I was in Iceland, I bought a lovely Icelandic jumper from an Icelandic wool.
3: Wow.
2: And, was it like the Sarah Lunt from The Killing?
1: Yeah, around there.
2: The yoke.
1: The pattern around there, the yoke. Fabulous. And it was knitted by the Hand
2: Slaves
1: Knitting Association.
2: By the what, darling?
1: The hand knitters in Iceland. So they.
3: Gillian's lost her hoo-ha.
2: Yes.
1: So you can see someone knitting it with the big needles, and you know.
2: Oh, bless you.
1: They have a shop there, and I went and bought that.
3: That'll
1: last me till I die. That one.
3: Well, this is it. Like, honestly, and truly, it's better than those poor knitters out there in Iceland.
2: Just what? Just the one.
1: I only bought one.
2: You didn't buy a brace of Yoki hand knitted jumpers from Iceland.
1: I'm with you though. I like having a set, almost a uniform.
3: Yeah.
1: It's easy when you get up. You don't want to have to go through thousands of items to work out what to wear. You just pick something off the rack.
3: If that's going to go with that, and that's going to, it was Suzanne. Yeah. It was an ad from the old.
2: Goes with that.
3: This goes with this, and this goes with that, and this goes with that. It's Suzanne, which has obviously indoctrinated me into a lifestyle choice. But definitely, I'm with you. Like, it's great to go. Like, I can chuck that shirt on and that jacket and these pants, and they're all going to work in some way. Packing for holidays is much easier. How has this happened? Okay, this is something else in my weird, like, privileged situation that, like, I don't tolerate anymore because I have a list anyway. We're trying to get through them. Is accommodation, traveling, backpacking. I'm not doing a backpacking situation. Life is too short for me. I'm not doing that. I've never backpacked in my life, to be honest.
2: I don't believe
3: you
2: would have. So,
1: no. I used to love backpacking.
3: This is it. My husband's the same. Not a chance. If you're going to go to, I don't know, the south of France, you want to stay in a nice place with a view and, you know, go to the shops and make a lunch and sit on the terrace. You don't want to be having to share a shower.
2: Nobody shares a shower. Come on, darling. Unless it's a sexy thing.
1: Capsule hotels are right out.
2: Well,
1: I can't even get into them.
3: I couldn't even imagine how. It's just disastrous. It's a no from me. Absolute no.
2: Grant
3: from me.
2: has apropos of something, said, I don't recall who said it, but they said, I have enough money to last me the rest of my life. Should I die this afternoon?
3: And that's made us ponder, Grant. Thank you, darling.
2: I realise what's happening. He's not asking the question. He's saying, I've got enough money to last me the rest of my life if I die this afternoon. So basically, it's not got a lot.
3: Okay. Well, that depends on what you consider enough, you know.
2: Well, it's got you thinking, hasn't it?
3: It has indeed. Thank you, Grant. We love you.
2: Which is something we do have to maybe think about as we get older. It's like if we live longer than we were expecting to, what then?
3: Exactly.
1: We run out of money. like Grant said.
3: I know. I had a suicide pact with my best friend to die at 30. And then she pulled out at the last minute. I have no plans for what happens after this date. So great. Thanks a lot. We had it all sorted out. There was a Jean Cocteau play involved. We had an audience of people. And then, you know.
1: No, I was like that. Happened. I never Were thought you? Ever. Over 40.
3: No way. 30 was mine. That was
1: 40
3: it.
1: Was the end.
3: Not a chance.
1: way back then. Now, I'm not sure when the end is.
2: Now you're just hanging on. Hanging on for as long as you can.
3: Enjoying every day as it comes is a nice way to think of it. Because otherwise, what are you going to do? It's true, though, like expectancy of life. I think for like the homosexual community that like there is like a gay death in so many ways. Is there a twink death? There's a gay death. Is there a lesbian death?
2: Lesbian deathbed.
3: A lesbian deathbed.
2: You've heard of that?
3: No, what is that?
2: Oh, but, you know, because we can finish each other's sentences, we know what we're thinking, you know, then basically, you know, it's not worth having sex after a certain period of time, I gather, because you kind of know what's going to happen. I don't know why, but it's a thing.
3: Wow. Lesbian bed death.
2: Yes.
3: Wow, that's sad. I feel sad for the lesbian bed death people.
2: It is. I mean, is it true? Listeners, you know.
3: If you're a member of the lesbian death bed community, please let us know how that's going for you.
2: Are we all having dinner earlier now we're older?
3: Well, again, no. Like, we are late. People get home and make midloins when I get home after the show.
2: What are you making?
3: Midloins. Midloin chops. They're delicious. My husband is Greek, so here we have lamb and salad often.
2: What time is your dinner time, Pete?
1: Usually 8 or 7:30.
2: Oh, he's hanging out there too.
1: When we go to the theatre, we go in the afternoon, in the matinee, not the night.
3: Oh, you're the cutest in the world. You're a matinee man. And so I love
1: then,
3: it.
1: So then we go out to dinner at 5:30. Misses all the crowds in the restaurants. All those people are making lots of noise that we can't tell.
3: That's true. You can't deal with the noise.
1: We're all
2: it works for
1: there.
2: Them. The trouble is the matinee, get you get the understudy, don't you? They don't call it the understudy anymore. They call it the alternate.
3: The alternate.
1: The alternate.
3: True.
1: Yes, the alternate.
2: Same.
1: We never
2: same.
1: Get the alternate. No.
2: We've no, you've never had the alternate. No. Alternate.
1: No.
2: How would you know?
1: Because we read our programs.
2: They have to put a little flyer in, don't they? They put a little piece of paper. If you get your program with a little piece of paper and you go, uh-oh,
3: mm-hmm.
2: The alternate's well, on.
1: Also, someone always comes on the stage and say, oh. Tonight, this role will be played by Gillian.
2: And then everybody pisses off. Well, if you've come to watch Liza Minnelli and you get Gillian, you're not going to...
3: Oh, no, come on. I think it'd be pretty entertaining. You've probably gone backstage and told Liza Minnelli, look, I've got some ideas.
2: Yeah. I mean, you're pretty good. You're experienced and all that. But, you know, you're probably getting a bit complacent now.
1: Quite so long.
3: If you really want to get the crowd in, I've got some tips.
2: She's still roaring, though, isn't she?
1: Still roaring.
2: It's time for Katy Perry, is it?
1: Yeah, let's go to Katy, who is... great in this song, Roar. And that's what we would like to do when we're older, don't we? We like to roar.
2: Well, Cameron does.
3: I do. Apparently you don't like it, though. They make too much noise when I'm roaring.
1: I like to roar, but I don't like other people to roar.
2: He's
1: coming out now.
2: Now we
1: there we go, baby. Right, here she is. Take it away, Katy.

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1: Still here, still queer, breaking down the intergenerational barriers with laughter and insight.
2: Ridiculous amount of laughter today with
1: there is.
2: Pete Cameron and little and old you. Me, Gillian. Now, you've got something you want to air your position on.
1: Oh, yes, I've got a gripe about fine print.
2: Oh.
1: No, not in contracts. That's all right. You get someone to read that.
3: Correct.
2: What clothes, sort of fine print?
1: Clothes, everything, ingredient labels in the shop.
2: Oh,
1: I had to buy some glasses from a glasses maker.
2: Oh, what are they called? Optometrists?
1: Optometrist. Two point.
2: The glasses maker.
3: The spectacle man.
2: Yeah.
1: The spectacle maker.
2: Yeah.
1: which were 2-point readers so okay. that I could see this fine print. Because I want to look at the ingredients on things these days.
2: Oh, just even, yeah, exactly, and menus. Like, so on the box, the instructions, you're getting a curry, whatever, and I'm trying to read what I do first and what I do with it.
3: How am I meant to make it if I can't read it? It's outrageous. As we were saying in the break, like, honestly, it's a gay hate crime. It's outrageous. In a restaurant when
1: it's
3: you're
1: getting
3: like...
1: getting smaller and smaller.
3: It's tiny.
1: And smaller.
3: We take photos of it and zoom in.
2: That's what you have to do.
1: That's about the only way of doing it.
2: And you have to have the light on your phone, take the photo, enlarge the photo, and there's some young buck standing above you who's the waiter, you know.
3: No, in a restaurant, that's just really homophobic. When you're in a restaurant and the writing is so dim that you can't read the menu, it's like, this is just me now.
2: Do you know?
3: And
2: you're doing this on purpose.
1: Those ones where they have dark grey background.
3: Yeah.
1: Sort of a few points of light going across the page. You can't read it.
3: You can't read a thing. It's ridiculous.
2: But it makes you not want to do it. Well, go out to... Well, no, that's not true. But with the cooking part, and I'm buying a packet of something or, you know, some instruction, I'm thinking, oh, I don't want to because I'm going to have to admit that I can't see it very well. I have to enlarge it. And you know, so it puts me off, makes me feel lesser than.
1: And washing instructions on clothes.
2: Oh, forget that. Have you ever looked at those? I mean, I never looked at those.
3: I'm literally outing myself again, but nowadays, if I can't read what the washing instructions are, I take them to a dry cleaner.
2: Oh, my God.
1: Oh, if I can't read them, I just throw it in the washing machine.
3: There you go. I've too many clothes have been ruined in the just chucking in the washing machine. I'm like, okay, fine. Like, I don't know what to do.
2: I can't read it, Sam.
3: I can't read it. Just take it to the dry cleaner. Can you get this cleaned for me?
1: And then they say, we don't do that.
3: Oh, so I've had like, you can just throw this in the washing machine, you know. And I go,
2: well, that's nice of
3: okay,
2: them.
3: Thanks.
2: Then he can go home and clean it without. I mean, I've never read them. And I get it out and it's shrunk or it's pink or what have you. And I'm outraged. Did you read the washing instructions? Well, no.
3: No, I didn't. Andrew, my darling husband has, when we first met, shrunk a number of my favourite clothing items to fit him. He said it was accidental, but we will never know.
2: Suddenly, he's getting about in those clothes he ruined for you.
3: Exactly. I love that jumper. Can I borrow it? It's too big. Next minute. It now fits him.
2: Could be like a glove.
1: Mine does the same.
3: Really? That's hilarious.
1: Because we're husbands, so we do wear the same clothes, from time to time.
2: Yes.
3: The matchy-matchy is the worst.
1: He's smaller than me, so...
2: Make sure he doesn't get his hands on your yokey hand-knitted Iceland jumper, because that could be end of that.
1: Exactly. Oh, that's in a secured lockable.
2: Yes, lock that up.
3: Under lock and key.
1: You've got to keep the wardrobe moths off it.
2: Do you have wardrobe moths where you live?
1: Do you?
3: Everybody does. Everybody
1: how
3: does.
1: How do you get rid of them?
3: What kind of world do you live in? Is all your clothing plastic? What's going on?
2: I don't know. I've never.
3: Do you have natural fibres? What's happening?
2: Do I have natural fibres? Maybe that's the thing. Maybe there are no natural fibres because I've shrunk them all. Because I haven't read the washing instructions.
3: You're starving the moths, darling.
2: Now
3: you're starving
2: we know.
3: Them.
2: The moths have got nothing to munch
3: They've
2: on
3: got
2: around
3: nothing
2: my
3: to
2: house.
3: Munch on at your house.
1: What about flat pack furniture? Do you do that now that you're getting older?
2: Well, no, we've just said. We're not going to do that. That's MDF, isn't it? We either go to the op shop and buy something decent that's old.
3: That's true.
2: Or we take something off the side of the street that sometimes is all right.
3: So many fabulous things from the side of the street. So many fabulous things.
2: I got a very nice couple of lamps recently.
3: They're delicious. Fabulous. Yeah.
4: I need a lampshade. I better go and drive
2: around Caulfield is my tip.
3: A rich area for like street side shopping is always a good
2: idea. Yeah, do go the rich area if you want something good quality.
4: Okay.
2: It might have a leg missing, but, you know.
3: Well, not in the rich area, darling. No, they're just upgrading. They're popping the Vuitton outside. Mm. I was moving house once and I left as I was, you know, bringing myself out. It was in Toorak. I was living there. It's a lot of fun, Toorak. It's an underrated area. You would get used to the weird
2: now
3: people.
2: Now we know, don't we? All of this stuff he's been spouting. Yes.
3: Anyway, I remember moving and I put my leather out, like land suite out and jumping up to get more stuff.
4: You said leather outfit.
3: Then. Leather outfit, I wish. No, leather land suite out like on the street and then raced upstairs to get some more stuff. And when I came back, there were people moving it. I was like, no.
2: You weren't actually putting it out.
3: That's for me. That's mine.
4: I don't know how people do that because you put it out. There's only one night a week, one house in the street that's got stuff out.
3: Yes.
4: Because that's the way the council works. Uh-huh. Within half an hour of putting it out, there's a truck driving by to pick it up.
2: It's true.
4: Where did they get the information? I don't know.
2: People have got their eyes out the whole time.
3: Yeah, that's true. Well,
4: maybe they're driving around the streets at night.
3: There's a corner near where I live that we call do we call it the magic corner? It just is the magic corner.
2: Okay.
3: We always leave stuff, like, you know, we just go out any day of the week, wherever we are, chuck it out there. I've left, like, carbonated fridges out there. We've left, like, furniture, solid furniture, and it'll go within like an hour or two.
2: Well, the fridge that inherited a new fridge yesterday and got my enormous sons out. We get the other one out and I put a little sign out saying work well and I attached it with one of the fridge magnets that I was getting rid of because, you know, so yeah, all very organic.
3: And caring.
2: Yeah, it went. So, it
3: like,
2: went.
3: Our
2: it
3: was, intolerance it went. Has become our like, long.
4: Half an hour. 10
2: yeah,
4: minutes.
2: And who sees it calls their mates and say bring the van round now.
3: Haven't you done that? I've like got driven past stuff on the street and gone, oh my god, that'll be great for my sister, and called her, like, you know, there's like this really cool. Like,
2: that's how it works.
4: We have to finish now.
2: Oh what? Gosh,
4: it's well, only 3 minutes before David comes in with the jazz show, which I'm sure will be fabulous.
3: Fabulous.
2: That's something I still have time for as I'm getting older. I'm not bored of jazz.
3: No.
4: We've got one last song, and we'll be back next week for the final season finale, where we have a wonderful guest called Joseph, which we'll introduce.
2: We're not telling you any more than that.
4: No. And we'll have a bit more fun next week as well as we finish our this season of For One Night. Oh, I'm still
2: What's
4: here.
2: What's happening
4: still
2: over there,
4: queer.
2: Pete? That's have you lost show. The plot?
4: All right, we've got one show left, one song left.
3: We've bamboozled
4: you,
3: poor darling. We really
4: have.
3: And
4: you
2: picked
4: sure,
2: it. Because I think you...
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6: 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Hey baby, one more
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6: Good morning, I'm Laura Devoy. New South Wales is restricting the sale of nitrous oxide following concerns over recreational use. The gas is legally used in the hospitality industry, for example, in cans of whipped cream, and in the medical industry as laughing gas. Recreationally known as NANGs, they can cause a loss of consciousness or blood pressure and have contributed to dozens of deaths in recent years. In New South Wales, sales will be restricted to 250 grams between 10 p.m. and 5 a.m, with same-day delivery also limited, and retail outlets won't be able to sell large cylinders to under-18s. Australian researchers have developed a drug that they say could lead to new treatments for neurodegenerative conditions like motor neurone disease. In an international collaboration, researchers from the University of Queensland were able to uncover the molecular makeup of a receptor found on the surface of many immune cells. The drug provides a unique tool to

0: Ross says one of its key warehouses in the Ukrainian capital Kyiv was destroyed in a massive Russian attack overnight. The organisation says around 333,000 units of humanitarian aid and equipment were lost. At least 25 people were killed in the attack. While visiting one of the many bombed sites, President Volodymyr Zelensky thanked the US for transferring air defence missiles, but said the deliveries were too slow.
1: This is a big problem. But these people lost not only their partners. This is a problem to lose your home, your house. They lost their children, their families, their life.
0: That audio from the BBC. A regional Victorian youth choir is in Tasmania for the Festival of Voices. After a 16-year hiatus, the Bendigo Youth Choir has been busy rehearsing ahead of this morning's performance southeast of Hobart.

0: The choir joins more than 80 choirs from around the world for the 10-day celebration of singing and will be just one of two choirs streaming to an Antarctic station. Snow has finally arrived on the ski fields in New South Wales and Victoria. In a very late start to the season, the Alps received their first major snowstorm last night, and another 10 to 20 centimetres is possible today. It comes just in time for the New South Wales school holidays, but almost a week into Victoria's. Turning to sport, today is the second last day of the round of 32 at the FIFA World Cup. Spain and Austria are on the field now. A short time ago, Spain was leading 2-0. Next, Portugal will take on Croatia. Later, Switzerland will face Algeria. The Socceroos will face Egypt tomorrow for a spot in the round of 16. And the Newcastle Knights have defeated the Cronulla Sharks 18-4 in the first match of the NRLW season.
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4: Good morning, I'm Laura Devoy. New South Wales is restricting the sale of nitrous oxide following concerns over recreational use. The gas is legally used in the hospitality industry, for example in cans of whipped cream, and in the medical industry as laughing gas. Recreationally known as NANGs, they can cause a loss of consciousness or blood pressure and have contributed to dozens of deaths in recent years. In New South Wales, sales will be restricted to 250 grams, between 10 p.m. and 5 a.m, with same-day delivery also limited, and retail outlets won't be able to sell large cylinders to under-18s. Australian researchers have developed a drug that they say could lead to new treatments for neurodegenerative conditions like motor neurone disease. In an international collaboration, researchers from the University of Queensland were able to uncover the molecular makeup of a receptor found on the surface of many immune cells. The drug provides a unique tool to study the receptor, which could open new possibilities for anti-inflammatory therapies. Professor Trent Woodruff says it's possible an anti-inflammatory drug treatment for MND patients could be ready for testing within 5 years. An inquiry has heard households and businesses should not have to pay more to accommodate data centres in their neighbourhoods. The New South Wales government is holding an inquiry into data centres, with concerns raised about their high demand for energy and water, as well as infrastructure and land requirements. New South Wales Energy Minister Penny Sharp says consumers should not have to fork out more. The Red Cross says one of its key warehouses in the Ukrainian capital Kyiv was destroyed in a massive Russian attack overnight. The organisation says around 333,000 units of humanitarian aid and equipment were lost. At least 25 people were killed in the attack. While visiting one of the many bombed sites, President Volodymyr Zelensky thanked the US for transferring air defence missiles, but said the deliveries were too slow.
5: This is a big problem. But these people lost not only their partners. This is a problem to lose your home, your house. They lost their children, their families, their life.
4: That audio from the BBC. A regional Victorian youth choir is in Tasmania for the Festival of Voices. After a 16-year hiatus, the Bendigo Youth Choir has been busy rehearsing ahead of this morning's performance southeast of Hobart.

0: The choir joins more than 80 choirs from around the world for the 10-day celebration of singing and will be just one of two choirs streaming to an Antarctic station. Snow has finally arrived on the ski fields in New South Wales and Victoria. In a very late start to the season, the Alps received their first major snowstorm last night, and another 10 to 20 centimetres is possible today. It comes just in time for the New South Wales school holidays, but almost a week into Victoria's. Turning to sport, today is the second last day of the round of 32 at the FIFA World Cup. Spain and Austria are on the field now. A short time ago, Spain was leading 2-0. Next, Portugal will take on Croatia. Later, Switzerland will face Algeria. The Socceroos will face Egypt tomorrow for a spot in the round of 16. And the Newcastle Knights have defeated the Cronulla Sharks 18-4 in the first match of the NRLW season.
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0: What's hot, pink and red all over? 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

0: I know orange juice and lemon juice can be a problem.
1: It certainly can.
0: Well, my son, how you doing this morning?
1: Doing good. I wouldn't know anything about problems this morning, no.
0: No, it's all a beautiful day out there.
1: And it is a beautiful day.
0: Friday the 3rd of July.
1: Oh, I thought you were about to say 13th. That would have been fun.
0: Oh, we've done so many 13th.
1: We've had a few this year.
0: Friday the 13th.
1: It's just like Ramadan. It's extra. We get an extra one this time.
0: Yeah, to go.
1: Particularly auspicious Friday the 3rd.
0: Is it? What have we got on 3rd?
1: Well, we've got the world-renowned Julian Assange's 55th birthday.
0: Shout out to
1: press freedom and all the great things that he's done.
0: Isn't it? It's kind of amazing that he's made it this far, isn't it?
1: It's amazing because the highest award you can get as any journalist is to be stalked and or killed by the CIA or FBI.
0: Yes.
1: And he's...
0: That's what I aspire
1: to. He's gotten about as close as you can do that without, you know, it actually happening. He's walked the tightrope. So, good on Julian Assange.
0: Well done. Anybody else?
1: Louis the Sixth, but that was, well, 600 years ago.
0: Do you know what Louis the Sixth is famous for? Because you are my son who knows everything.
1: He's famous for a really ugly side profile I'm going to show you right now.
0: Whoa, look at that!
1: Far out. He looks more like a toad.
0: Okay, well, not that there's anything wrong with that.
1: But was a very realistic painter. And Tom Cruise, who has a much nicer side profile.
0: He does, doesn't
1: albeit
0: he?
1: Albeit a little fake.
0: Well, now.
1: Come on.
0: I mean, you know, as a young
1: thing. It's been a while.
0: Risky business.
1: It's hard to keep up the image, I'm sure.
0: With Tom.
1: Have you found that Benson Boone song?
0: I have.
1: Way.
0: Beautiful things.
1: Isn't it?
0: I just like to picture him in his shiny blue jumpsuit. Who wouldn't?
1: Just trying to pull a Harry Styles.
0: You're on Friday Family Breakfast. Do you think he does it better? Well, he can certainly sing.
1: His voice is something else.
0: Really is. And the forward roll. No, forward somersault. I mean, that's pretty impressive, isn't it?
1: Off you can do piano. That better than Harry?
0: Yeah, shit, yeah.
1: You know Harry has one of the fastest celebrity marathons? 3 hours?
0: Gosh, he's fit as.
1: So I reckon he could actually do probably a better somersault than Benson Boone.
0: Well, here we go. A little bit of Benson.

0: that I've got.
1: You keep them. Nobody's coming for them, Benson. You're all right.
2: I am.
1: You're coming for his beautiful things.
2: Just his, yeah.
1: Yes. Well, it's 8:20 on your family Friday breakfast. Mm. Sebastiano had to work.
2: Oh, come on, man. Why do you have to like make a living and do that kind of stuff?
1: We don't want reality to be brought in, do we?
2: There are way more important things than the bread and circus here at Joy.
1: That's right. Well, one important thing was a show I had the privilege to see a couple of nights ago.
2: Bit of liveness.
1: It was live, and I say privileged because it really, really was. It was...
2: Well, who, what, where?
1: It was Eddie Izzard doing Hamlet. When I say doing Hamlet, not just the character of Hamlet, all 23 characters, the whole play.
2: Jeez, he has to die many times?
1: I'm going to call Eddie they now, although... I guess it's she because she now identifies as a trans woman, but we're safe with they, aren't we?
2: I've got gender fluid here, so let's go with they.
1: Let's go with they. It's good practice. Incredible. They didn't use lighting or props.
2: Fake blood.
1: No fake blood. No arras.
2: It was all delivery.
1: It was all delivery.
2: How long was it?
1: It was 2.5 hours.
2: Oh, my goodness.
1: With interval, but it was invigorating, okay? Hamlet can be draining, shall we say, if it's in the wrong hands.
2: I don't think I've even read more than 500 words, let alone seen the movie or a play. Right.
1: Well, it would be worth going to see because the best actors or directors of Shakespeare make you understand it. Mm. Shakespeare can be perfectly understandable.
2: Really?
1: In the right hands.
2: In the first watch?
1: It's the deafness of the way it's expressed.
2: It's another tragedy, I presume.
1: Yes, but if you really, really understand it yourself, you can put it across to an audience.
2: Okay, so what do you take away from Hamlet? Everyone dies, he dies.
1: Everyone dies, that's right. What do I take away from Hamlet?
2: Mm.
1: It's weird that... despite its age and its sort of antiquity of language and also story, Shakespeare somehow manages to be so in touch with who we are as people.
2: He's pretty good and our at relationships. Setting up a timeless tragedy.
1: Well, it's because he understands who we are as people. You know, I was bang on about there's no point in just, repeating history by taking sides, that really you have to understand who we are as humans to change the world. He really did.
2: You got to be so smart to invent as many words as he did. He invented the word elbow. Like,
1: that's
2: how
1: right.
2: how do you even invent the, it's like inventing a new color. Like, how do you invent a word for a body part that says mind scramble already? He invented the word vomit. He took a Roman word vomitorium, which was the exit to a coliseum that everyone spilled out of, and he took that word.
1: Yeah.
2: He shortened it, and he was like, this is what you do when you throw up.
1: And I must say that in Eddie's hands, because they didn't, do lots of accents or massively change character, you could tell because he had a certain step or, they turned round and you could tell that they were changing character, but it wasn't about, the tone of voice necessarily or the physicality. The language, they absolutely...
2: Middle English?
1: Loved the language and put it across. The jokes, I suppose,
2: it's
1: middle
2: not
1: English. No, the
2: early
1: words
2: English.
1: Are there. No, the words are there. There has been enough translation for the words to be modern, but the juxtaposition of them is so crazy.
2: And it's not like, it's nothing like a Gen Z texting.
1: No, there is nothing, the cadence of the language is not what we would use now. It's all very different, but they put across every word through gestures and tone and cadence in a way that you would understand. And it was mind-bogglingly wonderful. The memory alone to... know every word of Shakespeare's longest play.
2: That's a big flex.
1: And people go. It's on for a few more days.
2: Oh, good. Where can people find it online?
1: It's at the Fairfax Studio in the Arts Centre.
2: Yeah.
1: And I went on opening night very lucky.
2: Right.
1: And there were still some spots. I don't know if there are now because I'm sure that word is out. But it is one of those things.
2: We must protect queer art.
1: Definitely. And also to be proud of and to be inspired by.
2: Yeah. So. And just brag about Eddie Izzard for himself.
1: And just say, yeah, I think it's one of those things that, you know, at the end of your life, you can say, I saw Eddie Izzard's Hamlet.
2: Yeah.
1: How about you?

0: Oh, don't be like that. It's nearly 8:30.
1: I'm not nervous.
0: On the 3rd of July. You'll be all right.
1: Time's flying by. It's going to be okay.
0: Okay, well, we have a question from Andy, because it is Sir Tom Cruise's birthday. I don't know what the version of Sir is. No, but I don't know what the version of Sir is in America, but I'm sure he'd be a Sir.
1: I'm sure if you're further up enough in the Church of Scientology that you get some sort of title.
0: Yes.
1: Do you have any idea of what they...
0: believe?
1: They actually believe.
0: Well, yes, there are aliens involved. It was invented by a man.
1: A man, just the one.
0: And he wrote a novel, and it's like JJ something or RR something.
1: It's not JR Smith. Wait, that's a basketball player.
0: Is it? No, darling, look it up. You're the man who knows everything. Get onto it.
1: Okay.
0: Because there was a film made of
1: a book.
0: His. It's a novel, but it's sort of still... L. Ron Hubbard.
1: In the 50s. Dianetics. Because I've seen Scientology be marketed as this self-improvement kind of thing.
0: Yes, it is. You have to audit yourself.
1: Take a personality test.
0: Yes. Just to check you've got one.
1: Which is really weird, because then you hear stuff about aliens and Xenu and the Demiurge and stuff like that.
0: So still you're not with...
1: Well, what point do they go, okay, well, we weren't being completely honest. We are actually a religious organization. We're not just a personality test. Do you want to join anyway now that you know that? Like when you kind of switch over. Scientologists believe that human beings are immortal spiritual beings called thetans. We're not human, we're thetans.
0: Yeah, we're thetans.
1: We've lived past lives and possessed unlimited potential, but had forgotten their true nature. So it's kind of what Gnostic Christians believe, almost.
0: Okay.
1: That humans are celestial beings, like gods as well, but they're trapped in the physical world. And it's, you know, that old culty afterlife, you know, just pay your tithings and you can reach nirvana, I think.
0: And you're not supposed to...
1: Works every time.
0: They don't believe in mental health.
1: If there's
0: something wrong with you, you can sort it out.
1: The central practice of Scientology is auditing.
0: Mm-hmm.
1: It is a form of counseling where an auditor helps a person confront traumatic memories called engrams. So
0: nice.
1: It's just layers of obfuscation to probably, you know, distance the church away from, I would presume, would be a long history of abuse, being a cult.
0: Oh.
1: Using a device called an e-meter. I mean, they're not trying. Come on.
0: E-meter.
1: The e-meter for the engrams.
0: They've all got letters, have they?
1: Mm.
0: There's an e-meter,
1: there's lots of letters, actually.
0: Okay, yeah.
1: Using a device called an e-meter, which measures the skin's galvanic response.
0: Oh.
1: Galvanic. It's like the reverse of osmosis.
0: All right. Don't spend too long on that. Continue.
1: Biology.
0: Yes.
1: It's bull. By discussing and reliving these traumas, the negative impact of the engram is removed.
0: Oh, well, that's good, isn't it? Not that we know what an engram is. Oh, it's a bad memory, right?
1: Yeah.
0: Okay.
1: Just any unpleasant experience. Another defining, you know.
0: Well, I wouldn't mind some of my engrams being removed.
1: Yeah, they've got things for that. We've got secular things for that. Seeing a psych, I mean, that can feel as crazy as becoming a Scientologist sometimes.
0: Yes, true.
1: Find the right one, it's not too bad.
0: But you know what? I'm going to stop you there.
1: Yeah.
0: I think we can come back if anybody's got any. But, you know, we're talking about a religion, so we might be offending some people, and we don't want to do that, do we?
1: The three Scientologists of Melbourne are going to be very angry right
0: now.
1: Yes,
0: so I'm just glad to be alive.
1: Happy birthday, see ya.

0: take your passion and make it happen. Is that what Scientology is about? Is it a kind of selfish thing? Apparently, so hopefully we're not offending anybody with this, because you're telling me, Felix, that it has been officially recognised.
1: Australia recognises the Church of Scientology as a fringe group.
0: A cult?
1: You cannot put Scientologist on your
0: CV.
1: Census.
0: Ah, I see. So we're on safe ground here. Because,
1: yeah, right. They've got a big old building in St. Kilda Road and their own certain fast food chains and things like that. But okay.
0: Well, I mean, Tom Cruise makes no bones about the fact he's a Scientologist. No. He's number two, isn't he? He's number two up there.
1: No way.
0: Yeah.
1: He's number one.
0: No, now you're asking. You should be telling me. You're my son who knows everything.
1: Well, I can tell you something.
0: But do tell us something, because a listener has given us a piece of information here. I shall read that.
1: Please.
0: It says, the Heinlein Hubbard bet refers to a famous science fiction rumor that L. Ron Hubbard and Robert Heinlein, both science fiction writers,
1: yes,
0: made a wager over who could successfully start a new, and this is the important word, lucrative religion.
1: Well, it's
0: do you
1: a
0: think
1: thing.
0: That's true?
1: I 100% believe this is true.
0: Okay, Felix, take it away.
1: Robert Heinlein, friend of L. Ron Hubbard,
0: mm-hmm,
1: whatever L was.
0: Yes.
1: We're good friends. They're both wealthy science fiction writers that had, you know, gotten most of their fiction out by that time already.
0: Okay.
1: But, Robert Heinlein said the real money is in religion. In making religions out of your science fiction, you know, selling it to nerds, I suppose, or actors. And L. Ron Hubbard actually got away with it. And after Heinlein betted Ron that he couldn't make a religion out of his own, mystic little
0: fiction
1: story.
0: Yeah. L. Ron went ahead and did it.
1: He went ahead and did it. And I don't know if he ended up believing in his own
0: himself
1: creation, or it was entirely in bad faith, but we know for sure that at least it started completely in bad faith.
0: Wow. Whether he was snickering up his sleeves or he was like he was buying his own.
1: I mean, maybe we take these organizations too seriously to even think that like a religion like Scientology would be created in good faith initially.
0: Because it does seem like a massive joke. If you've seen the film, I think it's called Battlefield Earth.
1: Well, just claiming something divine after it being only inspired from a science fiction book. Like, that's the only thing that inspires Scientology. It doesn't draw upon from other religious doctrines.
0: No,
1: and
0: no.
1: You can't even make, like, it's a type of Christianity or something like
0: no.
1: that. Like, a lot of sects do.
0: Mm.
1: At least claim to be part of a major religion. This is just from one guy's science fiction book.
0: But I guess if people going into it often, you feel that there's an ambition behind it, because perhaps some of the tenets and the stuff that it makes you do, like the auditing, does help you become successful.
1: Okay. David Miscavige, I'm saying that right, Miscavige.
0: Yes.
1: Is the chairman of the board the Religious Technology Center, RCT. So he's
0: number one. He's the grand poobah.
1: He's so... Tom Cruise has just got the most insane LinkedIn, because he's got all these acting roles and all these massive movies and then presume at the bottom, or maybe at the top, I don't know.
0: Where does he put that?
1: Runner-up to the Church of Scientology.
0: Darling, look him up on LinkedIn. Let's see. I'm going to play a few little messages and we'll see whether Tommy's on LinkedIn.
1: Let's do that.
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0: you, dear listener. We were discussing what we were about to do next and not properly listening to that song. I don't believe...
1: We were giving a remix.
0: Well, I'm not sure what that version of the song is doing in the stack, but I do apologise, everybody, that it was not the sanitised version.
1: Oh, dear. Very
0: of
1: naughty.
0: Messy. So, apologies, every...
1: Hope you're awake now after all that profanity.
0: Some listeners are going, what the hell are you doing? Some are going, way!
1: Some are excited, some are shocked, some are a little bit of both.
0: Well, I'm terribly sorry. I'm sure it would have woken everyone up. It wasn't intentional. Mea culpa. what happened on this day, my dear son, who knows everything?
1: Well, we got some great people being born, like Julian Assange. We got some great people that unfortunately died, like in 1969, our poor Brian Jones from the Rolling Stones.
0: Ah, yes, in the swimming pool.
1: It had been his Bob Went swimming pool, really.
0: Yes, I'm afraid so.
1: Oh, jeez.
0: He had already left the Rolling Stones. You know, wasn't going on. I think had been perhaps losing it a little bit. But
1: like a cat leaving the house.
0: He is one of the... members of the 27 Club, though.
1: Oh, and Napoleon Bonaparte was born today as well.
0: Goodness, so we've totally gone over Brian Jones.
1: Yeah, sorry. That was just very distracting. And
0: wasn't it?
1: Was at the bottom of the list, you know. He's pretty important.
0: You're going, what are you doing right down there?
1: Like, no offense, Brian Jones, but come on.
0: Brian Jones, stay with me, member of the 27 Club. You know what that is?
1: Yeah. Jimi Hendrix.
0: Amy Winehouse. Janet.
1: Janis Joplin.
0: That's right. All the, you know, some
1: Jeff
0: great
1: Buckley?
0: People.
1: Was he too young?
0: I think he might have been 27. There's a lot of them. A lot.
1: A lot of them. Hopefully no more.
0: And Brian Jones, I think, maybe kicked it off. Now, he wasn't a member of the Rolling Stones when they made this, but we're going to play it anyway.
1: Still a damn good song.
0: Still for Brian. They got the vocalist up, the backing vocalist, who's singing really high in the background, apparently at 2 a.m. and said, come in and do this.
1: Absolutely not. I'd be asking for triple.
0: Well, I don't know whether she got triple, but... produced quite a memorable vocal. Here we go.

0: just like when, you know, in Sympathy for the Devil, when they're doing woohoo for hours, and you can hear them sort of getting out of breath at the end because there was no sampling or AI.
1: You can't loop
0: then.
1: That. You just have to keep going.
0: And they did the whole thing live. The poor person on the shakers there, I reckon their wrist.
1: Losing tempo.
0: RSI at the end of that. Like, stop. Can we just end this thing? Carpal tunnel. I love that.
1: Can we just invent the technology already?
0: Yeah, maybe that's what it was. It was the shaker from the Rolling Stones who said, look, I'm going to have to come up with some computer way of doing this because this is killing me.
1: Send people to the moon. We don't have to keep singing the same.
0: Don't have to keep shaking a shaker.
1: Weird time to be making music when you've got, like, technology that sends people into space, but you still don't have anything digital in your recording.
0: That is a weird way of going about things, isn't it?
1: It's a weird thing what we decide to be incredibly technologically advanced in, humans.
0: I agree.
1: Post-World War One, all of our weapons and planes and submarines, transport and basically killing was top-notch. And now it's personalized tech. I wonder what we'll really get into in the next 100 years.
0: Well, I'm thinking it's always defense is always going to get the money, isn't it? Let's talk about something much more important that neither you or I have anything to say about, probably.
1: Well, we'd never talk about something we don't know about here.
0: The World Cup.
1: Oh.
0: It's happening. It's real. It's everywhere.
1: Are we still in it?
0: We are. I see that we are set at 4 a.m. tomorrow morning to play Egypt.
1: Oh.
0: And we're in the knockout stages now.
1: I wonder
0: so
1: if Egypt is any good.
0: No fannying around.
1: That Australia was one of the only, well, geographically at least, Asian countries in the World Cup still.
0: Ah.
1: I think that might be wrong, though, because Japan could still be in it.
0: Right. Quick scan. Is Japan in? Can you see that flag? I'm looking through. I can't see one of Japan, Belgium, England still in. Holding on. So these are all to come up, but these are knockout matches, my son, which means basically you lose, you're gone.
1: Mm.
0: Whereas in the last round, you know, you played a few and a few got through. It was all a bit wibbly wobbly, but now it is serious.
1: How do they match up these teams? US versus Bosnia?
0: I think
1: that feels a bit mean.
0: Well, I'm not sure if on the second stage, you know, the top one plays the second one. It might be that the people who came first in one group play the second one in another group and do all of that.
1: Oh, okay.
0: Or they have a tombola, you know, like bingo balls, and they just pull them out.
1: Where's my favourite country, China?
0: It ain't there, darling. But Spain, look, is beating Austria.
1: Ooh.
0: It's currently happening. US has already beaten those ones. Who's that? What's that flag?
1: That's Bosnia and Herzegovina.
0: Well, they're gone. I'm sorry about that. Sorry for it. But there's still a lot of action, you see. There's still lots of things that haven't been played yet.
1: Surely Americans can't win the soccer. Well, they're going to start calling it the Soccer World Cup if they win. They're going to impose their
0: Doing very well.
1: Soccer.
0: They've been doing quite well. So we don't know. Is anybody going to get up at 4 a.m.? Listeners of Joy, will you get up and watch the match live tomorrow?
1: Are there Joy and World Cup fans? Is there an overlap between those two circles of life?
0: Well, there's only about a minute for you to let us know. 0427-JOY949 on air at joy.org.au. I'm not getting up at that hour. But now, of course, when it gets a little more cruxy like this, it does suck more people in.
1: Do you think it's a force for good, this kind of patriotism?
0: No.
1: No.
0: Never is. Two sides against one another. Brings violence. I'm sure there's been violence at the World Cup already. People, fisticuffs.
1: 100%.
0: 100%. Let's have a little bit of Nathan Dave, shall we?
1: Let's.

0: I know Nathan's getting up, you know, all head up now, but we've got to say goodbye.
1: You're going to interrupt him. Sorry, Nathan.
0: Sorry about that. Andy says, morning family crew, we are a small continent, but we always punch above our weight in sport.
1: We certainly do. And drinking and meth and all of those great things.
0: Nice.
1: And gambling.
0: Dave will be with you very shortly for mornings, and we'll see you next week.
1: Ciao.
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5: Good morning, I'm Laura Devoy. The United Nations Security Council has heard of the need to implement a peace deal in the Middle East. An emergency session was held overnight following conflict between the US and Iran last weekend, which came after both countries signed a memorandum of understanding to end the war. Washington's representative at the meeting took issue with Iran's claim its reprisals were limited to the US and Israel, and its stopping of ships in the Strait of Hormuz. Tehran's representative rejected claims made against Iran. The University of New South Wales will pay more than $32 million to more than 33,000 underpaid staff. The uni has admitted to underpaying staff entitlements between 2014 and 2023 and to breaching record keeping and payslip requirements. It's entered into an enforceable undertaking with the Fair Work Ombudsman and is required to make a contrition payment of $500,000 to Commonwealth Consolidated Revenue. The UK government has formally apologised for its role in forced adoptions between 1949 and 1976. An estimated 185,000 babies were taken from their mothers, and thousands of unwed women were coerced into giving up their children. Prime Minister Keir Starmer issued the apology in Parliament.
6: It is a stain on our history. Mothers, many young, vulnerable, and without support, were coerced, bullied or misled into feeling that they had no choice but to have their children taken away from them.

0: property at Ironbank was at risk of failing. And after a warm autumn, snow has finally arrived on the ski fields. The New South Wales and Victorian Alps received their first major snowstorm of the year last night. Another 10 to 20 centimetres is possible today. It comes just in time for the New South Wales school holidays, but almost a week into Victoria's. More than 80 choirs from around the world are in Tasmania for a celebration of vocal excellence. Shannon Kirkwood has more.
1: The Festival of Voices is welcoming beginners and seasoned professionals for the 10-day event, from youth choirs to beatboxing and a cappella performances. Tonight, Hobart's waterfront will be transformed for the return of the Big Sing, one of Australia's largest community sing-alongs where thousands of voices will come together. Among the performances, singer-songwriter Casey Donovan, who will lead a special rendition of My Island Home. Organisers say the winter event is about joy, connection and community.
0: Turning to sport, Spain is through to the round of 16 at the FIFA World Cup after a dominant 3-0 win over Austria. Mikel Oyarzabal scored a double while Pedro Porro also hit the back of the net. The second match of the day is about to get underway. Portugal will take on Croatia. Later, Switzerland will face Algeria. And the Newcastle Knights have defeated the Cronulla Sharks 18 points to 4 in the first match of the NRLW season.
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4: And taking a look at the weather around the country today. In Wirrung, Sydney, it will be mostly sunny and heading for a top of 19. In Meanjin, Brisbane, it will be a partly cloudy day and 27. Boorloo, Perth, will be partly cloudy and a maximum of 19. Tadania, Adelaide, is going to have a shower or two and a maximum of 15. While in Nipaluna, Hobart, it will be a shower or two developing and a maximum of 13. While here in Melbourne, showers and 15.
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0: And a very good morning to you. It's Joy Daytimes. I'm another David, and I'm here with you for the next 3 hours playing uplifting joy music to help you enjoy your morning. First up, a big thank you to the Family Fun Friday Breakfast Show, Gillian and Felix, for another great show this morning. And coming up, we've got our 30 minutes of back-to-back bangers to get the morning started for you. And today, we're going to be hearing from Guy Sebastian, the Potbellies, Kylie, but we're going to start off with Adam Lambert and a track. It's the second track from his new album, which is due out on the 10th of July, and it's Under the Rhythm. This is Joy.
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0: Good morning, this Joy Daytimes with another David, and we just heard from Felix Yen with Whitney Houston, and it's not all right, but it's okay. But something that is right is that it's a lot of prides are on at the moment, and if you're up in the Brisbane area, tomorrow it's Logan Pride March and Picnic. It starts at 10 o'clock at the Red Bridge, and you can wear your brightest rainbow outfits and have a lot of fun. There's also barbecues, circus place, space stalls. You can do macrame, rainbow macrame workshops indeed. There's drag story time. There's also pride button making, badge making. So lots of things to do. And with the forecast in Brisbane for tomorrow for 22 and sunny, just the thing, pack a picnic and go out and enjoy. We've got more great music coming up from the one and only Kylie.
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0: You're listening to Joy Daytimes, and we just heard from Damien Mansell with Love You More. And we got a SMS in, from Adam. Good morning, Adam. And he said, please play Danceteria by Madonna. I'm so excited. Her new masterpiece is out today. My copy is coming in the mail. I pre-ordered. Well, you're very well organised, Adam. I've just had a look, and whilst Daytimes isn't a request show, I did have a peek in our music library, but we don't have it loaded as yet. But I'm sure, given the album's only coming out today, our music team that curate our playlists and do a fabulous job have certainly got getting Confessions 2 in our system as soon as they can. If you'd like to share what you're doing this weekend, it's easy. Just send an email to onair@joy.org.au or SMS on 0427 JOY 949 and tell us what you're up to. You might have a special event on, something you're really looking forward to. We'd love to hear from you. Coming up, we've got more fabulous music on the way, including Raria and Effie Isabel. This is Joy.
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0: was before.
1: And you're listening to Joy Daytimes with another David, and we just heard from Morgan with Modern Man. Before that was Raria, who is a Melbourne-based singer-songwriter, and her track Italy. And before that was Effie Isabel, who's a non-binary Adelaide-based singer-songwriter, and their track Higher Gear. And to finish off the hour coming up, we've got Vanessa Amorosi with a song that is a great song and very upbeat. Maybe except if you're a former Ansett Airlines employee, because it was the song that Ansett was using in their promotions at the time they unfortunately went out of business back in 2001. So let's see if you can guess what it is. It's coming up very soon. You're listening to Joy.
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